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1: 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My name is Justine Jacobson, and I'm your volunteer host for tonight's edition of Green Cheese. 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You're on the honor system for Google, BrainPower, encyclopedias, maps, atlases, dictionaries, phone a friend, and the like are strongly encouraged. 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And there's lots of teams that play via text, so lots of ways to get a good answer. Please keep it family friendly. Tell us your name or your chosen radio moniker and where you're calling from. And the number to call is 218-326-1234. Before we get into the questions and the callers, I just have a few announcements, things I want to say. Haven't been in the air chair for a while here. It's been a couple of months and lots of stuff happening on northeast of us. Up by us, we're kind of getting closer to that wildfire area over by Ely. So what's going on in your neck of the woods? As for myself, my mouth feels like I've been licking an ashtray. My eyes look like two you-know-whats in a snowbank, and my voice sounds like Marge Schott. Oh, well, as my former boss, TRG, would say, now's the time to get in and record some ads, JJ. Get the smoky thing going on. We live a little bit closer to the Ely Boundary Waters fires than the station is. I've had lots of friends reach out and say, how are you guys doing? Well, you know, we're not in the evacuation zone, but our neighbors are. The Minnesota Air National Guard Helicopter Strategic Water Dumping Crew has their base of operations just up the road from us near Orr. The nearest fire to us personally is about 35 miles as the crow flies, so we aren't really in imminent danger of evacuation. But there are lots of people who are, so keep that in mind. We are still preparing to bug out if the need arises, and I want to take this opportunity, since I have the microphone, if anyone out there listening is part of the firefighting operation or the community support or the task force or, you know, the rescue squads, thank you from the bottom of our hearts. And pardon me if I get a little choked up, but I see these people putting their lives at risk and doing heroic things and helping each other. And it gives me hope. I've been hearing great, inspiring stories of the community coming together to support all of these firefighters. It's really amazing. We're not out of the woods yet, though. I think it would be appropriate to mention this here because it was just announced as I was making my way over to the station. The Ely Blueberry Arts Festival, scheduled for next weekend, has been canceled. No explanation necessary from me. Good call. See everyone next year. Focus on the task at hand and be safe. Wanted to remind everyone, the KAXE news crew has been producing great content and coverage of the firefighting operations. Visit KAXE.org to see the latest. Want to also give a thanks out. Shout out to Eric Otto for a great On the River show. Love the Patsy Cline. Keep it right here on KAXE-KBXE after Green Cheese for KAXE After Dark with host Jay Steelwolf, who's going to have a heavy metal theme. All right. Excuse me while I take a sip of hot tea. Got to keep the vocal cords lubed up. All right, remember the number to call, 218-326-1234. I'm sure you all have your calendars marked for the annual Green Cheese Picnic on Saturday, August 8th. Please bring a dish to pass, a chair, your favorite beverage, and your questions with answers because you get to ask them on the air. The picnic starts at 5 p.m. We go live on the air with the show at 7. Hope to see you there. All right. Born on this day, July 18th, 1937, He was the pioneer of gonzo journalism and the author of Fear and Loathing in Las Vegas. Who is that with the birthday boy? In what year was the Boundary Waters Canoe Area Wilderness Act enacted? The name of which prominent Boundary Waters Canoe Area Wilderness River means river full of beaver houses in Ojibwe. What prominent Boundary Waters Canoe Area Wilderness River means in Ojibwe, river full of beaver houses. What are the names of the two main characters in the O'Brien Master and Commander series of novels? What are the names of the two main characters? American artist Anna Mary Robertson is better known by what name? What professional football player's nickname was the Kansas Comet? And who wrote the novel Silence of the Lambs? All right, I got to remember, I'm the only one on tonight, so I have to keep track of what I've asked. Phones are ringing, 218-326-1234. Making sure that I get everything organized here before I get to the phone lines. All right. Line one. Hello, you're on Green Cheese. Hello, you're on Green Cheese. Hello, you're on Green Cheese. Oh, dear. All right, hold on. Let me take a look here and see what I've got going on. That my calls aren't coming through. Hello, you're on Green Cheese. Nope.
2: Janet from Don and Janet. Here we are.
1: Hi, yay. Oh, hi, Don and Janet. Okay, I was wondering what the heck is going on there.
2: Yeah, it was funny because I was like number four, and I'm like, okay.
1: Oh, whew.
2: I have the answer to the person that was born today and wrote Fear and Loathing.
1: Yep.
2: That was Hunter S. Thompson.
1: Good job.
2: Yay. So I'd like to give a shout out to Jeff and Woodridge. But like you said, I would also like to give a shout out to all the people that are affected by these wildfires and the people that are helping fight them and taking care of the people that need to be evacuated and such.
1: Right on. Yep. We owe them a debt of gratitude that we can never repay.
2: No, exactly.
1: Yep. All right. Glad you're on board.
2: Yep. Thank you.
1: Okay. Bye. Hello, you're on Green Cheese.
3: Yes, this is Jim from the Awesome Brain Trust.
1: Hi, Jim.
3: We're all up here at Long Lake. The whole clan is up here. You know, Mom and Dad were the first king and queen. And so we had a celebration of life for Mom tonight, and it went really well.
1: Can I give her a...
3: I'm sorry, what?
1: Is it okay that I gave her a ding?

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1: Rose and Dan, they went back to their hotel, but they had a good time too. So.
2: Good. What's mom's name?
1: Lois Awesome.
2: All right. Thank you. Here's to Lois. All everybody right,
1: we'll
2: raise a glass.
1: We'll try it again. Oh, yeah. Shout out. Where's Simon? I haven't heard him in a while.
2: And we just started. We just started.
1: I know.
2: Yeah. All right.
1: All right.
2: Jim.
1: Hey, we'll call back. Thanks a lot.
2: Hey, good. Yeah, I got lots of questions lined up.
1: I'm sure.
2: Okay. Bye. 218-326-1234. Hello, you're on Green Cheese.
3: Hi there.
2: Hi.
3: I'd like to answer the one about the who wrote Fear and Loathing in Las Vegas.
2: Sure, go ahead. It's been answered, but if you got the answer, you can tell it.
3: Hunter S. Thompson?
2: Yep, that's right.
3: Sweet.
2: Excuse me.
3: Can I give a couple shout-outs?
2: Absolutely.
3: All right, this needs more cowbell from Arlington Lake.
2: Okay.
3: Shout-out to Dave on Hill Lake, Ham Sandwich, and Classic Dan.
2: All right, writing down, he needs more cowbell. Thank you. Thanks, good to have you on
3: Thank
2: board.
3: Thank you, have a good night.
2: Mm-hmm, yeah, stay tuned. All right, 218-326-1234. Hello, you're on Green Cheese.
4: Hi, I'd like to answer the question about the artist. What name did she typically go by? That was Grandma Moses.
2: You got it. Anna Mary right. Robertson, better known as Grandma
4: yes.
2: Moses.
4: Yes, yes, she was. This is Migrating Warblers in Bemidji.
2: Hey, guys.
4: And hi, we'd like to give a shout out to the Garage Sale Ninjas and just lots of love sent out to all those firefighters. We are so appreciative.
2: Yep.
4: So,
2: yep. Hope
4: thank
2: they're
4: you.
2: Listening. Hope words
4: hope
2: get
4: they are.
2: Gets out. Yep.
4: Hope so.
2: This
4: yep.
2: is for them.
4: Okay,
2: this show
4: bye-bye.
2: Is for them. Bye.
4: You bet. Bye-bye.
2: Bye. All right. 218-326-1234. Going to get back to some questions because I've had a few of mine answered, but still out there that are unanswered. In what year was the Boundary Waters Canoe Area Wilderness Act enacted? The name of which Boundary Waters River means river full of beaver houses in Ojibwe? What are the names of the two main characters in the O'Brien Master and Commander series of novels? What are the names of the two main characters? Who wrote the novel The Silence of the Lambs? Let's go with who are Athos, Porthos, and Aramis? What is the name for a plant that reproduces via spores rather than by seeds or flowers? And if my voice catches and I cough and stuff, we're all in the same boat, right? I'm not even going to try to put the mic down. What French phrase literally means accomplished fact and refers to a decision or action completed before those affected can discuss or reverse it? It's an accomplished fact. There's a French phrase for that. 218-326-1234. Back to the phone lines we go. Hello, you're on Green Cheese.
5: Oh, hi, Justine. Simon the Lakes here.
2: Here you are, Simon.
5: There I am. Yeah, I've been gone a couple of weeks. My work, I work a couple of Saturdays a month, and sometimes if it's busy at the end of my shift, I don't get off till later. So anyway, here I am now. So, yeah, thank you very much. Mm. Well, know a few here, I think, but why don't we go with the river full of beaver houses is the Kuishwi River.
2: Isn't that fun to say?
5: It is indeed.
2: I
5: yeah,
2: love
5: that's
2: that
5: great.
2: Name.
5: Yeah.
2: I was just yeah, up there yeah. on Sunday, the day that it hit 100 plus degrees. That was the day that this, I was there at the Kuishwi.
5: Yeah. Gotcha, yeah, yeah.
2: So.
5: Yeah, well, very good, Justine. Really good to hear your voice. Thanks so much for hosting. You're doing a great job as ever, and shout out to everybody.
2: Thanks for listening, Simon. Good to have you on tonight.
5: Yeah, thank you, Mom. Good
2: bye.
5: Night.
2: Bye. Oh, I also have to give a shout out to my teammates at from SaveTheBoundaryWaters.org. That's what I was doing up on the Kuishwi. It was the Save the Boundary Waters

0: garden party. And it got really hot that day. And that was the day that the fires just went out of control. So anyway, back to the phone lines we go. Hello, you're on Green Cheese.
1: Hi, Justine.
0: Hi.
1: Kiwan Country Club calling in.
0: Hi, guys.
1: Is the BWC answer 1978?
0: Yes, it is.
1: Perfect.
0: Yep, you got
1: perfect.
0: It.
1: All right.
0: Very good.
1: And the last 2 days were awful with the smoke at Keetac. Oh, my God. It was terrible.
0: Oh, yeah. Well, yeah. We went to Hibbing on the other day, and the mine was just like, it was just, you couldn't see it.
1: you could not see. It was like a fog.
0: Yep.
1: That was awful.
0: It was horrible.
1: It was terrible.
0: Yep. The air was had chunks of soot.
1: Yep. Okay.
0: Okay.
1: Thank you.
0: Yeah, good to have you guys on board. Stay tuned.
1: All right.
0: Okay, bye.
1: Have a good night. Bye.
0: Thanks. 218-326-1234. Hello, you're on Green Cheese.
2: I was going to answer about the Boundary Waters.
0: Yeah, which one do you want to answer?
2: It was in 74.
0: No, it wasn't, and it just got answered before you. It was 1978 was the year that the Boundary Waters Canoe Area Wilderness Act was enacted. 1978.
2: Rats. Can I do a shout-out to...
0: Absolutely. Who's calling?
2: The Blueberry Lakers, and I would do a shout-out to the folks on AQ Island and all the guys and gals that are keeping the fire away from our cabin up in Ely.
0: Right on. Yep.
2: Sounds good, thanks.
0: I love this opportunity to really give them the credit that they're due. This is fun.
2: Right?
0: This is nice. Yep. Yep, this is good. All right, stay tuned. 218-326-1234. 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All right, back to the phone lines we go. I got people hanging on. Hello, you're on Green Cheese.
3: Hi, this is Janice. We're at Madison Lake Madness, and I think I have an answer for you. Asked for a French for accomplish.
0: Yep.
3: And that is fait accompli.
0: You got it. Yep.
3: French. Yay.
0: French phrase. All right. Literally
3: shout out
0: means
3: to Hondo's Heroes in Brainerd and the Bush Lake or the Pine Lake Bushes.
0: Perfect. Thanks.
3: Thank you.
0: Yeah, thanks.
3: Bye.
0: Bye. Yeah, so if you get that, the French phrase that literally means accomplished fact and refers to a decision or action completed before those affected can discuss or reverse it is a fait accompli. Back to the phone lines. Hello, you're on Green Cheese.
4: Hi.
0: Hi.
4: The Boundary Waters Act, was that 1978?
0: It was, and that got answered already. But yeah, good job. Who's calling?
4: The Ikea Islanders.
0: Oh, hi, guys.
4: Hey, yeah, we made it in. It's finally a quiet time where you get a little bit of time.
0: Excellent. Glad to have you on board.
4: Oh, absolutely. It's
0: good,
4: awesome.
0: Good way to get the mind right after all the harrowing experiences we've been sharing with each other, right?
4: Oh, I know. It's miserable. It's just
0: yeah.
4: But
0: we'll make it through.
4: Yes, we will. Shout out to the Langs in Northfield. Blueberry Lakers and the Curries and Worry.
0: Beautiful. Nice to have you guys on board.
4: Okay. Thank you.
0: Yep. Bye. Okay. Let's recap our questions and throw out another one because I've got more Boundary Waters and questions. And now they're all answered. On this day in 1976, the first perfect 10 score in gymnastics was awarded to whom? And from what country was this gymnast in 1976? Born on this day in 1921, this man became the first U.S. astronaut to orbit the Earth in 1962 and went on to represent what state in the U.S. Senate for over 20 years? Who was that man and what state was he from? Let me make sure that I mark those off that they have been asked. What What was the name of the American writer and outdoors woman who moved to the Boundary Waters Canoe Area Wilderness in 1927, helped establish the Gunflint Lodge and the overall Gunflint Trail area, and was the author of the book Woman of the Boundary Waters? Who was that woman? Still out there, what are the names of the two main characters in the Patrick O'Brien Master and Commander series of novels? What are the two main characters' names? I know I got Patrick O'Brien people out there. Where are my Patrick O'Brien people at? What is the name for a plant that reproduces via spores rather than by seeds or flowers? Who wrote the novel Silence of the Lambs? Who are Athos, Porthos, and Aramis, I guess is probably the proper pronunciation. And let's put out there, John Robert Gregg is known for developing a system of phonetic writing known as what? The number to call in with your answer is 218-326-1234. Hello, you're on Green Cheese.
5: Hi, Green Cheese.
0: Hi.
5: this is good. Athos, Porthos, and the other fellow, that's the Three Musketeers.
0: You got it.
5: Yep.
0: Very good, and yes.
5: I wanted to call in Kawishwe because that's where I did my master's research.
0: Beautiful.
5: You know, 50 years ago.
0: Yeah, it's a special place, isn't it?
5: Oh, it's beautiful.
0: Yep.
5: Can I make a shout out?
0: Yeah, you can. Who is this?
5: This is Doodle Acres.
0: Oh, hi, guys.
5: From Hackensack.
0: Yep.
5: Okay, so shout out to Don Pierce, the Big Game Research Crew of Togo in 1969, and Gail Blackmer at Deer Lake Charlie's, the Widow Lakers, and Don Pierce.
0: Wonderful. Nice to have you on board.
5: I better give Nancy from beautiful downtown Alma Lund a shout out too.
0: We don't want any hurt feelings.
5: That's right.
0: All right.
5: You're doing a good job.
0: Thank
5: enjoying
0: you.
5: Enjoying it.
0: Thanks.
5: Bye.
0: Bye. 218-326-1234. Hello, you're on Green Cheese.
6: Hi, I think my answer just got taken.
0: Oh.
6: Did the person just before me get the Three Musketeers?
0: They did, but I have a bonus Three Musketeers question if you want to take a shot
6: Okay, well,
0: at.
6: I don't think I'd be good at the bonus question, so I'm going to take a different question. And I only have part of the answer, but that 1976 Olympian?
0: Yeah.
6: Was that Olga Corbett?
0: It was not Olga Corbett.
6: Oh, rat. Nope. Okay. All right, strike out. This is Janet. I'm Don and Janet again. But I'd like to give, I was so interested in giving shout outs to the firefighters and stuff that I neglected to shout out to the Kilgore Scouts and to David and Dresiak in California.
0: Sweet.
6: Yep, thank you.
0: Yeah, thanks, Jenna. Good to hear from you. See you at the picnic, right?
6: Oh, yeah. I'll
0: course.
6: Be there.
0: Good. Thank you.
6: Okay.
0: That reminds me, I need to send a shout out to my friend Nature Boy listening in Fargo. He's new to Green Cheese. He's listening live tonight. He said he was going to be. So shout out to you, Nature Boy. Back to the phone lines. Hello, you're on Green Cheese.
7: Hi, I'm in a car, so it's kind of hard to hear, but you had a question about spores, something about spores.
0: About what?
7: Spores, plants that have spores.
0: Oh, yeah. What is the name for a plant that reproduces via spores rather than by seeds or flowers?
7: Oh.
0: Hello? Oh, you're dropped?
7: Yeah, I'm there.
0: Okay.
7: Are you looking for ferns or mushrooms?
0: No. Well, I mean, yes, but there's a name for them. There's a scientific name for that type of plant that reproduces.
7: Okay.
0: Yep. Those would be examples, but yeah.
7: Sporophytic or something like that.
0: Nope.
7: That's not it, Okay.
0: Is this Nancy?
7: Yep.
0: All right. Nancy,
7: I'll try back again. Another question.
0: Okay, I'm gonna abbreviate from beautiful downtown Amelin rather than trying to write it out. From beautiful
7: BTA, yeah.
0: FBDA, yep. Okay.
7: Yeah.
0: All right.
7: Okay.
0: Good to have
7: Thank you.
0: Bye. 218-326-1234. Hello, you're on Green Cheese.
8: Yeah, I was 35 miles outside of Grand Rapids headed to the 2025 Green Cheese picnic when the drugs took hold. I wanted to answer Hunter S. Thompson.
0: I know you did. How are you doing?
8: Good to hear your voice.
0: Oh, likewise.
8: It's Keith from Parts Unknown. Let me give a shout out to Brandy Joe Bachman and Granty Pooh and the rest of them Northeast creeps. And Austin, well, nothing but positive vibes to what you guys are going through over there.
0: Oh, thank you. Are you going to try and make it to the picnic this year?
8: I'll be there.
0: Oh, good. Yeah, baby.
8: Adios.
0: Bye. 218-326-1234. Hello, you're on Green Cheese.
9: Hello. I'm calling about the 1976 Olympic gymnast. First
0: yes.
9: To get a 10. Was that Nadia Comaneci?
0: You got it.
8: Yes.
0: Of
9: Romania.
0: Yes.
9: Yeah.
0: Double ding. Double ding, baby.
9: All right, I'll stop while I'm ahead.
0: Hey, good. Yeah, don't hurt yourself. Who's calling?
9: This is Old Man Johnson's kid at Gun Lake.
0: Old Man.
9: So, Johnson. Shout out to all the firefighters and everyone affected by the wildfire here. So,
0: yep, they're definitely our heroes, aren't they?
9: Absolutely, absolutely.
0: I've been hearing such great stories, though. They're getting really taken really good care of. The communities are coming together, and it's really
9: good.
0: Yeah, it's really good. Okay.
9: That's what it's about.
0: Make the best of this horrible situation. Yep.
9: Absolutely.
0: Thanks.
9: Awesome. Take care, everyone.
0: You too. Yeah. Stay tuned. Bye.
9: Bye.
0: 218-326-1234. Hello, you're on Green Cheese.
10: Hi, it's Jim from the Awesome Brain Trust again.
0: Hi, Jim.
10: And sometimes you get between the time you ask the question and the time you ask me, I forget what the question was, but wasn't it something about the Gunflint Trail, or what did you say?
0: Yeah, okay, I'll read the question again for you. What was the name of the American writer and outdoors woman who moved to the Boundary Waters Canoe Area Wilderness in 1927, helped establish the Gunflint Lodge and the overall Gunflint Trail area, and was the author of the book Woman of the Boundary Waters?
10: Yeah, okay, that's what I thought. That was Justine Kerfoot, was it?
0: Yep.
10: There
0: Justine Kerfoot.
10: I just read her second book.
0: She's got a good name.
10: Oh, yeah. That was awesome. Yeah,
0: yep.
10: For sure. Okay.
0: Because my name's Justine, too. I didn't know if you got that. Okay.
10: Oh, that's a great book. And she talks about the Root Beer Lady and all that stuff in there.
0: Well, stay tuned. I got a question about the Root Beer Lady coming up, so.
10: Okay.
0: I can't do Boundary Waters questions without including the Root Beer Lady.
10: Exactly.
0: Right?
10: For sure. Yeah, right. I just saw something on, it was from KARE down in the cities, but they did an interview with her in 1981. It was on YouTube.
0: Oh, wow.
10: Pretty cool.
0: Yeah, she was something else, yeah. So that's the question. Right. What's the name of the Root Beer Lady of the Boundary Waters?
10: Okay.
0: You can't answer it, though, because you already got Justine Kerfoot.
10: Exactly. Thanks a lot.
0: Yeah, thanks. You can call back and answer it, though. All right, 218-326-1234. Hello, you're on Green Cheese.
11: Ding, ding. Yeah, well,
0: hey,
11: ding.
0: Let's hope.
11: Justine,
0: hi.
11: This is Galahad.
0: Yeah, hi, Galahad.
11: I'm nervous at the moment. Yeah, I'm going to work on your Ohio Senator John Glenn.
0: Ding, ding, ding, ding, ding, ding, ding. Yep,
11: go.
0: Yep, you got them all. Yep.
11: Yeah.
0: Yep, he was the...
11: I saw him.
0: Go ahead.
11: Zoot is up north, actually, with you guys, joining in the smog.
0: Oh, yeah, yeah. It's something else. I go outside and my glasses get covered with a film just from stepping outside.
11: Okay.
0: Yeah.
11: Wow.
0: It's really something else.
11: Zoot's an open water swimmer, and she said she was swimming out and got so far you couldn't see the shore from either direction.
0: Yeah, yeah.
11: That'd be a spooky
0: That'd feeling. Be scary. So. That'd be kind of scary.
11: Yeah, hopefully I think she can figure out how to go one way and hope she finds something.
0: Yeah. Thanks.
11: All right. Well, you keep entertaining the crowd today. Thank you.
0: I'm doing my best. Doing my best.
11: All right.
0: I got all you with me, so I'm doing just fine.
11: Oh yeah, we are with you.
0: Good to have you on board. I'll see you. Will we see you guys at the picnic? Oh, we lost him. Maybe we'll hear back from him later, and he'll tell me. Hello, you're on Green Cheese.
12: Oh, hey, Justin, Simon Lakes again here. Well, all the three questions I was really going to answer have all been answered, but luckily I have a couple more, I think, here yet. Well, I think we'll leave the Root Beer Lady alone, because
0: okay.
12: I'm guessing plenty of people know that yep. one, I'm guessing. So she's kind of a household name. But anyway, yep. I don't think anyone has answered who wrote Silence of the Lambs yet, have they?
0: That has not been answered.
12: Thomas Harris.
0: You got it. Yep.
12: Brilliant. Thank you, ma'am.
0: Yeah,
12: great
0: thanks.
12: Show, and we'll keep listening.
0: Yeah, thanks, Simon. Good job. I have a bonus question to the Root Beer Lady, too, because I think that her name is going to be kind of a softball. There's probably going to be a few people who answer that. But what lake did she live on? What was the name of the lake that she lived on, the Root Beer Lady? All right, let's recap our questions because a lot of them have gotten answered. Back to a John Glenn question. How many orbits did he make around the moon? Still looking for what are the names of the two main characters in the Patrick O'Brien Master and Commander series of novels? What is the name for a plant that reproduces via spores rather than by seeds or flowers? John Robert Gregg is known for developing a system of phonetic writing known as what? What is the motto of the Three Musketeers with the theme of loyalty, honor, and friendship? What is their motto? Excuse me. Take a sip of tea. Still here. It's really bad. The air was chunky. Okay. A piece of leather, canvas, or balsa wood that is used to polish the blade of a knife, straight razor, or woodworking tool is called what? What is the piece of leather, canvas, or balsa wood used to polish the blade of a knife? The Inferno is the first part of which 14th century narrative poem? Bonus if you know the name of the author. Excuse me. 218-326-1234. Hello, you're on Green Cheese.
13: Hi, has anyone answered the Master and Commander question?
0: No one has answered that question yet.
13: Well, since that one's been there for a while, I guess I'll take a crack at it. Are the two main characters Captain Aubrey and Dr. Martin?
0: Good job, person. I don't know whose voice this is.
13: I hear that been sitting for a while. I'd give it a shot.
0: I am going to correct you because I know that I can. It's Captain Captain Jack Aubrey, and then the doctor is Stephen Maturin.
13: Maturin. Gotcha.
0: Yep. Good job.
13: All right. Well, this is the Balkan boy out at the airport, and I'll give a shout out to the Balkan boy at the compound.
0: All right.
13: You guys stay safe out there.
0: Thank you. You too.
13: Bye-bye.
0: Bye. Thanks for listening. 218-326-1234. Hello, you're on Green Cheese.
14: Justine Jacobson.
0: Rhinestone from the Biffy.
14: I've been on hold so long, Balkan Township ain't the same tonight without you.
0: Well,
14: I'm telling you right now, it's good that it's so good to hear your voice.
0: Thanks.
14: On the radio waves tonight. What a welcome. What a welcome. The next line, I don't know.
0: Are you up there in French?
14: Yeah. Oh, I'm not in French Township tonight. You know where I'm at. I'm in the Biffy.
0: You're in Webster.
14: In beautiful Webster, Newmarket Township. We know that.
0: Love it.
14: I just revealed my... Yeah, well, yeah. You got to look it up. Either way, there was a question earlier you had, darling, about spores and whatnot.
0: Yeah.
14: I'm a real fun guy.
0: Well, that is an example of it, but that's not the name that I'm looking for.
14: Oh, fun guy.
0: You are a fun guy. Yeah. I can vouch for that.
14: Well, I got you fooled.
0: Yeah.
14: Darling.
0: Yeah, well, you did a good
14: it's
0: job.
14: Great. It's great to hear your voice. But yeah, shout out to all the, firefighters and whatnot. Mm-hmm. And my pal, Lori White, yeah, she works at the air tanker base at the airport. And she's a gem. She digs deep.
0: Yeah.
14: We all know that.
0: But they're busy.
14: Yeah. So Either way, great show. The Langs in Northfield, how about them? Larry the Liar, hope you check in, bud. And I know you were coughing earlier. You got to lay off them Marb Reds and switch to menthols.
0: All I got to do is go outside, and it feels like 1987, about 1 o'clock in the morning after you smoke a pack of Marlboro Light 100s in 3 hours.
14: A pal of mine said, exposure a few days ago was like smoking 10 cigarettes a day. I said, well, I tell you what, if I gave a hoot about my lungs, I would quit crushing them about 35 menthols a day. But either way. You know, and I know, especially in this weather, you got to change them filters monthly. Yeah.
0: Yeah. Thanks, Rhinestone. Good to have you on board, my friend. 218-326-1234. Hello, you're on Green Cheese.
15: Hi. I have the answer for the root beer ladies. Well, I know her name, but I'm going to answer the lake question.
0: Okay.
15: Is it Knife Lake?
0: You got it. So you're leaving the name open.
15: Yes.
0: Okay.
15: I'll let somebody else answer
0: well
15: that one.
0: Played.
15: And I want to give a shout out to History Theater is doing a play about her right now.
0: I saw that on the interwebs. Yeah.
15: Yeah.
0: Very cool.
15: So, if people are in St. Paul, go see it.
0: Yeah.
15: And then I'd like to do a shout out to firefighters and everybody affected by the fires. So.
0: Yeah. Who's this?
15: Thinking about them. Oh, this is... Old Man Johnson kid's wife on Gun Lake.
0: Oh, all right. I'm going to put OMJ wife and see if I remember it when I get there at the end of the show to give the shout outs. Sure. All bets are off. All bets are off.
15: Okay.
0: Okay. Good to have you on board, though, my friend.
15: Bye. Yeah.
0: Bye.
15: Bye.
0: All right. 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Back to the phone lines we go, 218-326-1234. Hello, you're on Green Cheese.
16: Hi there.
0: Hi.
16: I'd like to take a shot at that spore question.
0: Sure, go ahead.
16: Is it a cryptogam?
0: You betcha it is. You bet your sweet
16: Excellent.
0: Bippy.
16: good advice from them here. This is the Hendricksons on Big Surgeon.
0: Oh.
16: Just
0: nice.
16: Like to give a shout out to Sweaty Bren on Side Lake.
0: The Hendricksons on Big Surgeon. We were going to go out there for the 4th, but it rained.
16: Oh, yeah. We
0: That's
16: were down
0: we like
16: south. Yeah, we were in Chisago City, and it was actually pretty nice, except about 7 o'clock it rained.
0: Yeah, well, we
16: Most
0: needed it.
16: Most of the
0: it.
16: Day was good.
0: Yeah,
16: for sure.
0: Anyway, okay. Yeah, good to hear. Have you guys on board. Thanks for listening.
16: Yep, have a good one.
0: Thanks. 218-326-1234. Hello, you're on Green Cheese.
17: Hi there. Did anyone get the root beer lady's location, what lake she was on?
0: They did answer that. That did get answered.
17: All right.
0: Well, what is it?
17: What is it?
0: Knife Lake.
17: Knife Lake. Yep. I spent a lot of time up there.
0: Yeah. The person who answered that left the name open for somebody else. So did you want to take that one? I mean, I know you know it.
17: I'll take that one. That's Dorothy Moulter.
0: You got it. Yep.
17: Perfect.
0: Dorothy Moulter.
17: Caught a lot of lake trout off of her point on Knife Lake there.
0: Bless her memory. What a legend.
17: Absolutely. Yep.
0: How much fun that would have been to be out there in the Boundary Waters and paddle up and get a bottle of root beer from her.
17: Get a free root beer, absolutely.
0: Oh, the stories. Okay. Yeah, thanks.
17: Oh, perfect. Well, this is the Currys from Worry.
0: Oh, I thought this was... Okay, the Currys from Worry.
17: Yep, Currys from Worry.
0: Thanks for listening. Thanks for calling.
17: Yep, can I give a shout-out to the Aikio Islanders, please?
0: You bet. You know they're listening.
17: Absolutely.
0: Okay. Stay tuned.
17: All right, thank you.
0: Bye.
17: Yep.
0: All right. 218-326-1234. I will take one more call, then we'll refresh our questions. Hello, you're on Green Cheese.
18: Absolutely.
0: Oh.
18: All right. Did you get an answer for the all for one, one for all?
0: Oh, well, there you go. That was the answer for the question that was out there. The motto for the Three Musketeers with the theme of loyalty, honor, and friendship. All for one and one for all. Very nice.
18: Perfect. This is Kiwan Country Club.
0: Okay.
18: shout out to Wendisippi and Manitou Islanders, please.
0: Very good. I think that's a really good motto for us to have in this.
18: It is.
0: It really
18: absolutely.
0: Is. Let's adopt that. All for one and one yep. for all. Here we are.
18: We'll see you at the picnic.
0: Sounds great. Can't wait.
18: All right.
0: Bye.
18: Have a good night.
0: Thanks, you too. 218-326-1234. Hello, you're on Green Cheese.
19: Hi. You had a question about a barber, piece of leather to sharpen an edge?
0: Yes.
19: I believe it's called a strop.
0: You got it. Very good.
19: Good. I'd like to shout out to David Andrusak in California.
0: Sure. Who are you?
19: I'm Don of Don and Janet.
0: Oh, you're Don of Don and Janet. Okay, so I'll make a note that you, because I already have you, you're number one on my list, Don and Janet. So
19: very good.
0: Very good. Thanks, Don.
19: Thank you.
0: Did you want a shout out? Did you get all your shout outs that you wanted?
19: No, there's a shout out to Jeff in Woodridge.
0: Okie dokie. Sounds good. Thanks.
19: Thank you very much.
0: Bye. 218-326-1234. Hello, you're on Green Cheese.
12: Oh, hi, Justine. Sand the Lakes again.
0: Yeah.
12: Well, here, why don't we go with this question? You asked, I'm guessing you asked wrong, but the answer is zero to how many times did John Glenn orbit the moon, which is what you asked. I'm guessing that was not what you meant to ask.
0: No, the world.
12: You probably meant to ask. How many times he orbited the Earth?
0: The Earth, yeah.
12: Yeah, he orbited the moon zero, of course. Yep. No one had done that. Then. He orbited the Earth three times.
0: You got them both right.
12: Yeah.
0: Good catch.
12: All right. Well, no one had orbited the moon back then, so that was an easy one, you know. So.
0: Yeah.
12: All right. Anyway, yeah, thank you, ma'am.
0: Yeah.
12: Great show. Great. Yeah, continue to be knocking it out the park.
0: Sounds good. Are you going to be at the picnic?
12: Is the Pope a Catholic, you know? So I think I'll be there. If I can, of course, if I can get a spot. Now I live here, so who knows if I'll be able to crowd surf from my apartment here all the way down to the mosh pit at the front there. We'll have to see. You know?
0: Yeah, we always look forward to our Simon updates, kind of out there in the crowd and the parking situation, and the shuttles, and...
12: 5 million people are expected at this point, I think. So.
0: I
12: anyway, all good stuff, though.
0: Looking forward to
12: it. Be there and be with you.
0: Thanks. 218-326-1234. Let us recap our questions and put some new ones out there. Still looking for the answer for John Robert Gregg is known for developing a system of phonetic writing known as what? The Inferno is the first part of which 14th century narrative poem? And bonus, if you know the name of the author. The Gobi Desert is located on which continent? And bonus, if you can tell me which two countries' border runs through it. Forensics question. This is going with a shout-out to my friend, host of the podcast, The Consult. The 2018 identification of the Golden State Killer, who committed 13 murders and numerous rapes and burglaries across California between 1974 to 1986, is widely regarded as the watershed case that introduced what forensic investigatory technique? So what forensic investigatory technique was introduced that solved that identified the Golden State Killer? What is the name of the car ferry that travels across Lake Michigan between Manitowoc, Wisconsin and Ludington, Michigan? What is the name of the car ferry that travels across Lake Michigan between Manitowoc, Wisconsin and Ludington, Michigan? What was the name of the doomed fishing boat in the novel turned movie, The Perfect Storm? And who wrote the novel, The Perfect Storm? 218-326-1234. I just dropped my highlighter. pick that up off the floor. Back to the phone lines we go. Hello, you're on Green Cheese.
20: Hello, is this Kathleen Turner? Or am I talking to a West Virginia coal miner?
0: Who do you want to talk to?
20: Well done.
0: Thank you. Hello?
20: Oh, I just forgot my dang question, my dang answer.
0: My voice has that effect on men.
20: Yes, it does. Yes, yes. Or maybe like Mojo said, you can, or Rhinestone said, you need to lay off the Marb Red.
0: Well, yeah. You don't need to be a smoker to be hacking up a lung nowadays. Up here.
20: Yeah, well, this is Keith from Parts Unknown, mm-hmm. and I got nothing.
0: You don't.
20: Adios.
0: All right. See you later. Bye. 218-326-1234. Hello, you're on Green Cheese.
21: You're asking about the plants with spores. Are you looking for asexual?
0: I was not looking for asexual. The answer was cryptogam, and that was answered.
21: Oh, I didn't hear that.
0: Yeah. Well, thanks for calling. Right. Who is this?
21: This is Ed from Cedar Island Lake,
0: oh, hi,
21: and
0: Ed.
21: I'm trying to figure out the name of the boat because it's a Happy Schnapps combo song, but I can't get the song of it. So anyway, shout out to everyone.
0: Thanks, Ed. Yep.
21: Yep,
0: keep thinking. Keep thinking. 218-326-1234. Hello, you're on Green Cheese.
22: Hi. I have, I think, an answer to who wrote the Inferno, what part that, what yeah. the... Okay, sorry. It's the Divine Comedy?
0: Yes.
22: Yay.
0: Yes, very
22: perfect.
0: Good.
22: And I'll leave the bonus question for maybe someone else. But this is the Turtle Lake Turnpikers calling, and just thoughts to everybody up north there, and also to John and Steph in Canada. Hopefully things are okay up there.
0: Yeah.
22: And shout out to Terry, who's hopefully listening from Big Turtle Lake up there.
0: Excellent. Yeah, I want to give a shout out to Canada too, just Canada in general for helping us.
22: Yeah.
0: Yep.
22: I know both of you guys are just having a
0: heck of a time.
22: So.
0: Yeah.
22: Yeah.
0: 3 years of drought. Forest full of fuel.
22: I know I know it. So hopefully we'll just hope for rain.
0: Yep, exactly. Get out there and pray for rain, do our rain dance and dance around it when it comes.
22: Mm-hmm.
0: All right.
22: Exactly.
0: Nice to have you.
22: Thank
0: with
22: you.
0: Mm-hmm. Bye. 218-326-1234. Hello, you're on Green Cheese. Hello.
23: Hi. Can I answer the question about the poem?
0: About the poem? Oh. Yes.
23: Is it
24: the modern
23: Divine
24: Comedy?
0: Yes, it is. That part just got answered right, the caller before you just answered that. But do you know the author's name?
23: Is it Dante?
24: Alighieri.
0: Yes. Good job.
23: Yay.
24: Can we do a shout out?
0: Absolutely.
23: Can I do a shout out? Okay. Shout out to my grandparents at their house in Anoka.
0: Okay. And who's calling? Who are you?
24: The Red Owls on Eagle Lake.
23: The Red Owls on Eagle Lake.
0: The Red Owls on Eagle Lake. Nice to have you on board tonight, Red Owls.
23: Thank you.
0: Well done on that Dante Alighieri question. Classic literature.
23: Thank you.
0: Ain't you smart? Good job. Okay, stay tuned. All right, 218-326-1234. Hello, you're on Green Cheese. Hello, you're on Green Cheese.
25: Yeah, I think you might have gotten the answer already. The plant that doesn't have seeds but procreates the mushrooms.
0: Yeah, it was cryptogam.
25: Yep.
0: Yep.
25: Cryptogam. Okay.
0: Yep.
25: Somebody did get it.
0: They did get it.
25: All right. Well, this is Dude Lake or some Hackensack, and I have to do a shout out to Simon of the Lakes.
0: Wonderful.
25: All right.
0: Thanks. Yep. Stay tuned. 218-326-1234. Hello, you're on Green Cheese. Hello, you're on Green Cheese.
26: Hey, the boat on the perfect storm?
0: Yeah.
26: Yeah, that would be the Andrea Gale.
0: Very good.
26: Yeah, that's one of my favorite movies. Super sad, but great movie. And then, can I give a shout out?
0: Yeah, who's calling?
26: Bob from the Blueberry Lakers.
0: Oh, okay, I got you already, right? You're on my list already?
26: Yeah. One other time.
0: Yep. I just don't have to write it again because it takes me a lot of time to write it down. So I'm like, okay, they've called. So Bob.
26: Shout out to the Icky Islanders and then the Langs from Northfield.
0: Wonderful. Good job. Yeah. Thank you. Bye.
26: Thank you.
0: 218-326-1234. Hello, you're on Green Cheese.
1: Hi, can I answer the Golden State Killer question?
0: Yes.
1: Is it CODIS?
0: You are on the right track. You're on the right track.
1: Thanks.
0: That is not what I'm looking for. You want me to reread the question? You can think about it when you're off the air, but you're on the right track. So the 2018 sure. identification of the Golden State Killer, who committed 13 murders and numerous rapes and burglaries across California between 1974 and 1986, is widely regarded as the watershed case that introduced what forensic investigatory technique? It does have to do with DNA, but there's a certain thing that got the Golden State Killer, and then it just opened up all of these cold cases. So my true crime friend.
1: Oh, okay.
0: Yeah. Who's calling?
1: Yeah. This is the Red Owls again on Eagle Lake, and I'd like to give a shout-out to everyone on Turtle Lake and our grandparents down in Anoka.
0: Wonderful. Thanks for listening, and thanks for calling.
1: Thank you.
0: Bye. 218-326-1234. I'll take one more caller, and then I'll refresh the questions. Hello, you're on Green Cheese.
2: Hi, it's Jeff from Woodridge.
0: Hi, Jeff from Woodridge.
2: Hey, and nobody got the Gobi question yet?
0: Not yet.
2: Awesome. So I'm going to take a stab at it. It's in Asia.
0: Yep.
2: And I want to say it's between China and like Mongolia.
0: You got them all, yep.
2: Yay.
0: Very nicely played.
2: All right. Great job. And a shout out to Don and Janet and all the firefighters and everybody dealing with the smoke.
0: Yeah.
2: So, all right. Y'all have a wonderful weekend. Thank you.
0: Yeah. Thanks for listening and thanks for calling. All right, let's recap our questions. I got some more Dante questions, Inferno questions. So, but we're still looking for John Robert Gregg is known for developing a system of phonetic writing known as what? The 2018 identification of the Golden State Killer who committed 13 murders and numerous rapes and burglaries across California between 1974 to 1986 is widely regarded as the watershed case that introduced what forensic investigatory technique. Still looking for what is the name of the car ferry that travels across Lake Michigan between Manitowoc, Wisconsin and Ludington, Michigan. Then let's put out there, who is Dante's guide through hell? And how many concentric circles of torment are there in the Divine Comedy? I'm going to give you the name of a pasta. And you are going to, or actually I'm going to give you the English name of, let's see. I'm going to give you the name of the pasta and you're going to tell me what the Italian word for it is. That's what I'm going to do. What is the Italian word for butterfly or bow tie pasta? The Italian word for butterfly or bow tie pasta. Actor Jim Hutton portrayed a detective for a single season in a 1975 TV series based on what fictional detective? The Goddess of Speed is the name for the hood ornament of what brand of automobile? Methaqualone is the generic name for a synthetic barbiturate-like central nervous system depressant and sedative hypnotic that was banned in the 1980s due to its extreme potential for addiction and abuse. It was better known by what brand name? Methaqualone was better known by what brand name? And the John F. Kennedy International Airport in New York was previously known as what? 218-326-1234. Hello, you're on Green Cheese.
3: Oh, boy, I was just listening to all your new questions and trying to remember all the old questions. And
0: oh, isn't it? Yeah.
3: It's like I've got three that I think I know, but I'm not sure of any of them. So let's just go with the seven circles of hell.
0: It's not seven.
3: Oh, darn, I should have gone with the ferry boat. All right, well, I'll leave that for someone else. It was worth a try.
0: Yes.
3: This is Migrating Warblers.
0: Oh, hi guys. Yep.
3: Hi.
0: I've already got you on the list. So okay, good. Yeah, thanks.
3: Yep, yep.
0: Bye.
3: Thank you. Bye bye.
0: 218-326-1234. Hello, you're on Green Cheese.
26: Is it the Badger?
0: On the Badger.
26: There you go.
0: The car ferry that travels between Manitowoc, Wisconsin, and Ludington, Michigan is the SS Badger.
26: All right, awesome. Ed from Cedar Island Lake.
0: Hello.
26: Shout out to Nancy.
0: Yeah, good. Thanks. 218-326-1234. Hello, you're on Green Cheese.
4: Yeah. Oh, hey, Sandra. Hi. Lakes again. Hey, well, one last question, then I'll give you the rest for a bit here. But I don't think anyone's got what John Robert Gregg came up with, have they yet?
0: No, not. They have not, and I'm glad that you're here with it.
4: I believe he was the one who came up with shorthand.
0: You got it.
4: Yeah, I don't know. Does anyone even do that anymore? I never hear about it. Yeah.
0: I don't know.
4: Anyway,
0: they used to teach it in high school.
4: They still do, huh?
0: No, they used to back in the day.
4: They used to, absolutely. Shorthand and typing, that was what you learned if you were going to go into clerical stuff. But I don't never hear anyone doing that anymore. So.
0: Yeah.
4: Maybe they do. Anyway.
0: It's like a secret code, if you know it.
4: Something like that. Yeah, exactly. Yeah, I never did. So.
0: Nope.
4: Anyway, I've taken up too much time. I'll get out of the way. Great job, Justine.
0: Thanks, Simon.
4: Thank you, ma'am. Mm-hmm. See you in a few weeks.
0: Sounds good. Looking forward to it.
4: Yep. Yep. Yeah, me too. Bye-bye.
0: Bye. 218-326-1234. Hello, you're on Green Cheese.
5: I don't ever hear anyone.
6: Hello.
0: Hello.
6: Hi. I'm calling about the pasta.
0: Yeah.
6: Butterfly. I believe it's a farfalle.
0: You got it.
6: Good. Good. Yes. Super. I also knew the Badger because I wrote on it one time.
0: Oh, did you?
6: Yeah. I don't think you're going to sit outside because it is cold and windy.
0: Is it?
6: Yeah.
0: Yeah.
6: But I want to shout out to Ed from Cedar Island Lake, Donnie, Calamity Jane, and the Dip in the Road.
0: Perfect. And this is Nancy, right?
6: Okay. You're right.
0: Okay. Good to have you on board,
6: you.
0: Girl.
6: Good job tonight.
0: Thank you. Bye.
6: Bye.
0: All right. The time is 8:00, right on the money. And that means it's time for me to take care of some business here. This is 91.7 KAXE Grand Rapids, 90.5 KBXE Bagley and Bemidji, 89.9 in Brainerd and on your smart speaker. 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We're stepping into hour two of Green Cheese here on KAXC, and I'm your volunteer host, Justine Jacobson. 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All right, anyone on hold, just keep on holding. We're going to go to the music bank. I'm going to take a break. Give my voice a little rest. And I've got some Happy Schnapps Combo lined up for you because I know that you're all fans of them now. We're going to hear a fun one, and I'm sure that there's a few of these being cracked. This is actually their version of a kind of a traditional polka song called Barley Pop.

0: Hey, wasn't that fun? That was the Happy Schnapps combo off of their album Polka Power and Barley Pop here on KAXE. The time is 8:05 and we are in hour two of Green Cheese, and I'm your volunteer host, Justine Jacobson. The number to call in is 218-326-1234. I'll recap my questions, maybe throw a couple more new ones out there, and then we'll get back to the phone lines. Thank you for holding on if you have been. How many concentric circles of torment are there in the Divine Comedy? It's not seven. Who is Dante's guide through hell in the Divine Comedy? Methaqualone is the generic name for what synthetic barbiturate that was banned in the 1980s? Actor Jim Hutton portrayed a detective for a single season in a 1975 TV series based on what fictional detective? The goddess of speed is the name for the hood ornament of what brand of automobile? The John F. Kennedy International Airport was previously known as what? The 2018 identification of the Golden State Killer is widely known as the watershed case that introduced what forensic investigatory technique? And let's put another pasta name out there. What pasta name is the Italian word for quills or pens, referring to the diagonal, slanted, cut ends? And a rare psychological condition in which a person experiences a sudden, unexpected memory loss, leading them to wander or travel far from home. What is the name of that psychological condition? 218-326-1234. Hello, you're on Green Cheese.
1: Did you get an answer for the Greek goddess for that automobile question?
0: We have not.
1: Would that be Nike?
0: No, that is not the name of the goddess of speed that is the hood ornament for what brand of automobile? So I'm not looking for the name of the goddess. I'm looking for the name of the automobile that the goddess of speed was the hood ornament name.
1: I see. Sorry. I heard it wrong.
0: Hey, no, thanks for playing.
1: This is Winnisippi calling.
0: Who?
1: Yeah. This is Winnisippi
0: calling. Winnisippi. Good to have you guys on board tonight.
1: Yeah, great show. Thank you so
0: Thank
1: much.
0: Thank you. Yep.
1: Bye.
0: Bye. 218-326-1234. Hello, you're on Green Cheese.
2: Hey.
0: Hi.
2: I've been on hold for a while.
0: Yeah.
2: Sorry, you took your break. I hope it was good.
0: I just sat here and listened to the music and tapped my foot. Didn't talk
2: for
0: a while. Just gave my voice a break, yeah.
2: Oh, okay. Yeah. Well, anyway, this is Zoot.
0: Hi, Zoot.
2: Hey, and did anyone answer the Golden State Killer question yet?
0: They have not answered. Do you have an answer for that?
2: Is it just simply genetic genealogy?
0: That's what I was looking for. Yes, indeed.
2: Yay. I don't know. Galahad would tell you I'm a murderino. So I'm one of those people that listens to murder podcasts.
0: Oh, me too. Me too.
2: Good.
0: I used to watch cooking shows. Now my husband said we've moved into the true crime era.
2: Oh, okay. Well, anyway, there's actually, and I guess I dinged on the genetic genealogy. Right now, there's a podcast. I forget she does the voice of who's the little girl in this? Not The Simpsons. Yeah, The Simpsons. But she has a podcast called Small Town Dicks.
0: Oh.
2: And right now, she's doing a 10-parter where they're interviewing Paul Holes. And Paul Holes is the one that did the genetic genealogy that caught the Golden State Killer. So they're doing a deep dive into that.
0: Yeah, there's there's one that I listen to called The Consult, and they've the host of The Consult was one of the behavioral analysis unit profilers who worked on the Golden State Killer case. And then there's also one that I listen to, FBI Retired Case File Review with Jerry Williams, and she interviews FBI agents. So, yeah.
2: Okay.
0: There's a lot of stuff out there on the Golden State Killer. It's a big case.
2: He made a lot of people rich in a weird way. He made Paul Holes very famous.
0: Yeah.
2: So.
0: Yeah.
2: But here, I was going to say, I feel bad. We should be promoting KAXE and not going off and listening to podcasts.
0: Well, you know, it's okay for right now, yeah. But yes, everybody listen to KAXC and never listen to a podcast.
2: Yeah, okay. Well, anyway, I have to give a shout out back to Galahad, who's down in the cities, and Linda Doan Lake. I don't know if she's called in yet tonight. And of course, Mojo and the Sama. And thanks for a great show, and yay to all the murderinos out there. Okay.
0: Thanks, Zoot. Good to have you on board.
2: Bye. Thanks. Bye bye.
0: 218-326-1234. Back to the lines we go. Hello, you're on Green Cheese.
3: Oh, come in.
0: Hello.
3: Has anyone answered the car ferry question yet?
0: It did get answered, I think.
3: Didn't it? I've ridden the Badger. It's fantastic. How about the drug question?
0: That has not been answered.
3: Is that Quaaludes?
0: You got it. Yep.
3: Oh, terrific.
0: Methaqualone, better known by the brand name Quaalude. Good job. Who's calling?
3: Not that I use them.
0: No. Well, you can't. They don't make them anymore.
3: Of course not.
0: No.
3: This is Big Duke on Jackfish Island, Rainy Lake.
0: Big Duke, Jackfish Island.
3: Ed, if I could, a shout out to Billy Doherty from Rainy Lake Houseboats.
0: Sounds good. Yeah, thanks you guys for listening up there.
3: Oh, it's a terrific show. Thank you.
0: Thank you. 218-326-1234. Hello, you're on Green Cheese.
4: Hey, Old Man Johnson's kid calling about the concentric rings of hell.
0: Yes.
4: There would be 9 of them.
0: You got it. Yep.
4: Ding, ding, ding. Mm-hmm. Awesome. Shout out to you, Justine.
0: Thank you.
4: Doing awesome. Just make sure to rest the pipes.
0: Thank you. Good to hear from you guys again. Good job.
4: Take care.
0: Yep.
4: Bye.
0: 218-326-1234. Hello, you're on Green Cheese.
5: Hi. I was hoping to answer the question about the car, like the hood ornament.

0: 326-1234. Hello, you're on Green Cheese.
1: Good. Diagonal pasta. Did you get that answer
0: that
1: yet?
0: That has not been answered yet.
1: Is it penne?
0: Sure is.
1: Perfect.
0: Good job.
1: Key Lime Country Club.
0: Hey, guys. Good plan.
1: Okay. Thank you. Bye.
0: Mm, bye. 218-326-1234. Hello, you're on Green Cheese.
2: Hi. Your question about the goddess of speed been answered yet?
0: It has not been answered. We are still looking for that one. Do you have an answer or a guess?
2: Well, as I listen to the directions at the beginning, we could text as a group. So I'm listening to the IQ Islanders, and they say Packard.
0: That is indeed the answer to that question. The goddess of speed is the hood ornament of the Packard automobile.
2: That's awesome. Well, this is the Langs of Northfield.
0: Hey, guys.
2: We'll give a shout out back to the IQ Islanders, out to the Blueberry Lakers, and Curry's of Worry, and then I'm trying to think of Rhinestone and the Biffy.
0: Perfect. Thanks for listening.
2: Great show, Justin.
0: Oh, we appreciate it. Bye.
2: All right, bye.
0: 218-326-1234. I'll take one more caller, and then we'll refresh the questions. Hello, you're on Green Cheese.
3: Yeah, Jim from the Awesome Brain Trust.
0: Hi,
3: one
0: guys.
3: More time.
0: Yeah.
3: Hey, it's a clear day out here. We're down in Bemidji, and we don't have no smoke like we did the last couple of days.
0: Good for you. Yeah, once in a while, the wind shifts, and it blows it out, so it feels wonderful, doesn't it?
3: Oh, beautiful, yeah. Hey, it didn't take care of the deer flies, though. They're still around,
0: those,
3: unfortunately.
0: Those little villains.
3: yeah, oh, boy. Virgil took the Dante through hell.
0: Virgil, yes, Virgil was Dante's guide through hell. Very good.
3: Yeah, a shout out to my nephew Mike Burke, who just happened to walk by when you answered the when you asked the question, and he said Virgil.
0: Oh, he knew it, baby.
3: Shout out to Mike. Yeah. Well, he's one of them college graduates.
0: Well, and knowing the answer to the question is only 5%. The real struggle is getting through to be the first caller and get the bell.
3: Right. And I'm up to 123 redials so far.
0: I love your persistence. I love your persistence.
3: Exactly. Yeah.
0: Thanks for playing.
3: We're listening. It's
0: wonderful.
3: A great show. Shout out to everybody, and as we say, even the firefighters.
0: Yes, yes. I hope that there's lots of them listening.
3: Take care. Mm-hmm.
0: All right, 218-326-1234. Let's refresh our questions. We had a question about The Perfect Storm earlier. Who wrote the novel The Perfect Storm? Still looking for the answer. For actor Jim Hutton portrayed a detective for a single season in a 1975 TV series based on what fictional detective? Jim Hutton. A rare psychological condition in which a person experiences sudden, unexpected memory loss, leading them to wander or travel far from home, is known as what kind of state? The John F. Kennedy International Airport was previously known as what? Since we've got some Dante fans tonight, what are the names of parts 2 and 3 of the Divine Comedy? The first part is the Inferno, then there's 2 other parts. What are their names? Let's see, all of those are answered. Okay, still looking, or we're not looking for that. Let's do another pasta name. What pasta name is Italian for little ears, referring to the concave shape? What pasta name means little ears? We had a Packard hood ornament question. Let's ask this one. The three-pointed star is the name for the logo of what automobile company? And what is a pseudoside? What is a pseudoside? 218-326-1234. Hello, you're on Green Cheese.
4: Hi.
0: Hi.
4: Is that state of amnesia, is that in a fugue state?
0: Yes, ma'am. That's exactly what I was looking for. Dissociative fugue or a fugue state.
4: Oh, great.
0: Nice job,
4: this
0: Nancy.
4: Is Nancy. Mm-hmm. Yep. Thank you. Good job.
0: Thank you, Nancy. 218-326-1

0: 1-800-324-2234. Hello, you're on Green Cheese.
1: Hi. Hello.
0: Hi.
1: I'd like to answer the question regarding Tim Hutton.
0: Yeah.
1: I'm thinking the answer is Ellery Queen.
0: Yes. I had a big crush on Jim Hutton. I was only 9 years old, but oh, he was handsome.
1: Awesome. I'd like to do a shout out to my husband, who's handsome as well.
0: Yes, mine is
1: PJ,
0: too.
1: PJ at Hickory Lake. He's been listening to the PJ at Hickory Lake, and this is Bridget. And he's been listening to your show since the 1980s.
0: Awesome.
1: Big fan.
0: Big fan on Hickory Lake. Mm-hmm. Thank you Hickory so Lake. Much.
1: Thank you.
0: Mm-hmm. Bye.
1: Bye.
0: 218-326-1234. Hello, you're on Green Cheese.
2: I was 35 miles from Grand Rapids when the drugs took hold.
0: The Quaaludes.
2: Yes, exactly. I just want everybody to know that there will be plenty of pulled pork and Quaaludes at the 2026 picnic.
0: Hopefully not in the same dish.
2: Just don't eat the brown acid.
0: We don't want to dose anybody.
2: He's from Parsonone. Living his shout out to the Kilgore Scouts and the Garage Sale Ninjas.
0: Good to hear from you, my friend. Bye. 218-326-1234. Hello, you're on Green Cheese.
3: The diva of green cheese.
0: Mojo, there you are.
3: Did you just hiccup?
0: No, I went, oh, I gasped. I gasped at your voice.
3: I took your breath away.
0: You did.
3: Yep. Well, cool. I was calling in for the amnesia deal, but of course, Nancy got that. So, because I was going to answer marriage. That's usually when I disappear.
0: Wander around far from home, yeah. Not knowing who you are.
3: So, no, it's really hard to get in tonight. So, what else you got out there?
0: Oh, okay. Let's see. The three-pointed star is the name for the logo of what automobile company?
3: God, and I'm racking my brain, too. It's not coming to me because I have the Packard. That's what I called for.
0: Yep. Do you know what JFK Airport was named before? Do you know the name of JFK Airport before it was?
3: I've flown once in my life, so I'm going to say no.
0: Okay. Probably not.
3: Are you going to bring them key lime bars to the picnic again?
0: If that's a special request, I love special requests. Of course, I'll bring a pan of those for you.
3: Those are fantastic. Thank you. Everybody's bringing pork. I'm going to have to make chicken or something this year.
0: Oh, whatever you brought. What was the pork loin last year, right, that you did on the Prager?
3: Yep.
0: Haunts my dreams.
3: I heard, Keith is bringing pork, and somebody else said they were bringing pork at us, so maybe I'll do chicken this year.
0: But yours is a completely different style.
3: Yeah, but we still had so much left last year. We'll bring something different.
0: I could have helped you with that.
3: The chicken?
0: No, I could have helped you take some of that pork home that you brought last year.
3: Well, who took the pictures when we were all tearing down? Because I never did see them pictures on the internet.
0: Yeah, I wasn't.
3: Because we had group pictures taken.
0: Yeah.
3: Anyway, I just wanted to say hi and get off the air so other people can call in. I'm wasting everybody's time.
0: No.
3: But, great show, Justine. Thank you so much. And shout out to all the firefighters up there.
0: Yep.
3: We respect what they're doing.
0: Mad respect, yeah. Everyone's happy to hear from Mojo from the sauna. So.
3: Well, shout out back to Zoot and Galahad and all the rest of the listeners. And I'll get out of the way.
0: All right. Thanks, Mojo. Bye. 218-326-1234. 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Edward Jones, member SIPC. All right, we got people on hold, and we got lots of questions that got answered. So let's recap our questions and add a few new ones. Still looking for the answer to The Inferno is the name of the first part of the Divine Comedy. What are the names of parts 2 and 3? Who wrote the novel The Perfect Storm? The three-pointed star is the name for the logo of what automobile company? The John F. Kennedy International Airport was previously known as what? What is a pseudocide? This pasta name is the Italian word for little ears, referring to its concave shape. And then let's put out there, what is the name for the logical fallacy in which a speaker attacks their opponent's character, motive, or physical traits instead of engaging with the substance of the actual argument? What is that name for the, what is the name for that logical fallacy? 218-326-1234. Hello, you're on Green Cheese.
4: Good evening. Somebody probably snuck in and answered this one while I was waiting, but the mental condition that you asked about is a fugue state.
0: It is a fugue state. I can't give you the bell because it did get answered, but good job for hanging on and answering it.
4: I know that because of Walter White on Breaking Bad.
0: Ah, there you go. Funny how those little memory joggers, huh?
4: Yeah, I probably wouldn't have known that otherwise.
0: You learn something. Who's calling?
4: Well, this is Tucker. This is Tucker calling from Virginia, and I will give a shout out to the Chisholm Cheesers and Doug and Janet if they are listening, or if they're not.
0: Awesome. Thanks, Tucker. Good to hear from you tonight. Nice to have you on board.
4: Thank you.
0: Bye. 218-326-1234. Hello, you're on Green Cheese.
5: Hey, I'd like to answer the question about the pasta shape, the little ears.
0: Yes.
5: I believe that's orchiette.
0: Yes, indeed it is.
5: Oh,
0: good job.
5: Hey, I just, this is Migrating Warblers in Bemidji, and I just want to say key lime bars and full park. I mean, we've never been to the picnic before, but I don't know, this menu is just getting sort of tempting. So
0: there's some
5: maybe
0: good
5: maybe
0: food.
5: We should come.
0: Green Cheesers are excellent cooks.
5: Does everything have to have cheese on it? Is that like a requirement?
0: Or? You bring whatever you want. If you have like a special dish that you make and like everybody wants the recipe for it, make it.
5: Okay. Yeah. All right. Well, thank you. And if I could, I'd like to give a shout out to the White Pine Transplants in Bemidji.
0: Wonderful. Yes.
5: Thank you.
0: Yeah. Thanks for listening. Thanks for calling.
5: Bye-bye.
0: 218-326-1234. Hello, you're on Green Cheese.
6: Hi, Justine. This is Janet.
0: Hi, Janet.
6: I'm Don and Janet.
0: Yeah.
6: I think I have the author for The Perfect Storm.
0: Yeah.
6: I'm not sure how to pronounce his last name, but I believe it's Sebastian Younger.
0: You pronounce it perfectly. Younger, yeah.
6: Okay. Because actually my last name has it starts with a J and it's supposed to be pronounced with a Y.
0: Yep.
6: Anyway, shout out to everybody. I hope to see you all at the picnic because I'd love to meet a bunch of these people. It's really nice to put faces to the names and the call names and everything. So I hope to see you all at the picnic. We're a mile downstream from you guys. But
0: you got no excuse for missing it.
6: Unless we get some rain, we can't ferry people up to the station like we normally do.
0: Yeah. Well, let's hope for rain. Let's hope for rain. So if your last name is supposed to be pronounced with the Y sound, would that make you Janet?
6: No. My last name is Bohemian, and so it's supposed to be Yiskra. Instead of just Gra.
0: So I don't know.
6: I don't know.
0: Oh, go ahead.
6: Yeah, I don't know why my parents named me Janet, but until I moved up here to Minnesota, I didn't know that I'm part Swedish too. So I didn't know that was such a common name. Because when I grew up in Illinois, I was like the only Janet in my class.
0: Well, when I worked at the radio station down by New Prague, and we have a lot of Czech Bohemian listeners down there, and the name Jindra is very common, J-I-N-D-R-A.
6: Okay.
0: and there was a Jerry Yindra, and I said, or would it be Yeri Jindra or Yeri Yindra or Jerry Jindra?
6: Well, maybe that's what I should call myself now, is Yannet.
0: Yannet, I like it. Sounds exotic.
6: Yes.
0: Thanks, Janet.
6: Thank you, Justine.
0: Yep, bye. 218-326-1234. Hello, you're on Green Cheese.
7: Jacobson, I've been on hold so long, they call me Prince Charming, and I can't speak a word when I'm full of lewds.
0: Full of lewds. I ride stone in the Biffy, and I'm full of lewds.
7: Whiskey bottles and brand new cars. Oak tree, you're in my way. You know, going back to my childhood, that's the only way I knew about lewds. I'm a bit too young for that, but Lynyrd Skynyrd taught me all about it.
0: Oh, yeah.
7: Ooh,
0: we learned a lot.
7: Classic. We learned
0: rock.
7: A lot from Skynyrd.
0: Classic. Rock. Yeah.
7: I was going to answer the question about whiskey bottles and Orchiette. Don't put that pasta in my bowl.
0: Orchiette. Yep.
7: Orchiette. Don't put that. And I'm an Itai, believe it or not.
0: I got lots of pasta questions. I'm just going to keep throwing them out there.
7: Like you told me this long ago, darling. Body by pasta.
0: Yep, body
7: and
0: by pasta.
7: I love you for it.
0: That's a Sophia Loren line
7: that too. And Tap Blue Ribbons. Yep. Let's send a shout out to Tom Getzinger.
0: Yeah, let's do that.
7: We love you. Why not? And you know, and I know Keach, he's all right. He's a creep. Mojo, God love you. John from Sudbury, where the hell are you? And you know, and I know to change them filters monthly. Oh, Breezeway in Virginia. I love them too. Ow.
0: Thanks, Rhinestone. 218-326-1234. Hello, you're on Green Cheese.
8: Hey, the three-pointed emblem for the car?
0: Yeah.
8: Is that a Mercedes-Benz?
0: Yes, it is. Good job. The three-pointed awesome. Star is the name of the logo of Mercedes-Benz. Wonderful. Who's calling?
8: IQ Islanders.
0: Oh, hi, guys. Yep.
8: Hi. Question for you here. Yeah. We're really seriously thinking about trying to make it to that picnic this
0: awesome.
8: Year. Is there like food there, or do you eat there, or do
0: it's
8: you bring
0: a potluck.
8: Food, or how does that potluck? Okay.
0: Yep. Bring a chair to sit in.
8: And there, bring a chair to sit in. Okay. And what about camping?
0: Well, that you're going to have to organize on your own. You're going to have to find
8: so
0: some place
8: potluck,
0: to stay.
8: Bring a chair to sit in and camping if you want to stay somewhere.
0: Yep. And bring your own beverage.
8: Okay, perfect. And this is for that, is it that riverboat or ferry, that park?
0: No, it's at the radio station.
8: It's at the radio station.
0: At the radio station, in the backyard of the radio station, right on the Mississippi River. Yep. Bring your own chair, bring a dish to pass, bring your own beverage, bring your questions with answers because you get to ask them live on the air. And we start eating at 5 o'clock. The show starts at 7 o'clock. All of us hosts sit up at the big long table and we have two microphones for audience members to get up and ask their questions. It's super fun.
8: Great. Awesome. We'll see if we can make it. I'm going to try this here.
0: Wonderful. Did you say who was calling?
8: Right.
0: Did I get that?
8: IQ Islanders and shout out to the same bunch, Lang's, Curry's, blueberries.
0: Wonderful. Yeah,
8: right,
0: hope to see you. 218-326-1234. Hello, you're on Green Cheese.
9: Ding, ding, ding.
0: Hi.
9: I think you forgot other things to bring to the picnic, which is your jokes if you come early.
0: Oh, yeah, bring jokes, too. Yep.
9: Yeah.
0: Yeah, because we tell jokes beforehand, and sometimes we get a little bit blue.
9: Yeah, oh, yeah, they have to be. They can be not ready for prime time.
0: Yep, totally not ready for prime time.
9: So I was shocked a little bit that Mercedes-Benz is the three diamonds. Three-pointed star. Okay, I thought it was going to be Mitsubishi, which is the three diamonds or something. Okay,
0: yep.
9: Got that backwards. All right, Jan, to me, I was interested in discussion about Jan's. Kansas City Chiefs used to have a kicker named Jan Stenerud, and that was the strangest name for somebody growing up in central Iowa. Jan or Janet, you know, Jan is obviously daughter of Jan.
0: Yep.
9: I was going to call in about the LA Queens. Somebody snatched that one before me. Yep. When I was about that era, after reading Sherlock Holmes, I graduated, I'd say, to Ellery Queen novels.
0: Mm.
9: And if you want to expand your vocabulary, try that out. Because
0: yeah.
9: they really are. A new word a page, I'd say.
0: Cool.
9: So that's what I'm going to recommend. Call out to everybody, and I'm going to forget to change my filter by the time I hang up.
0: Good to hear from you. Bye.
9: Oh, yeah, and we will be at the picnic. I think I left before you got that question in my ear on the last call. So.
0: Wonderful.
9: Thank you, Justice.
0: Yeah, thanks.
9: Thank you.
0: Thanks, Galad. 218-326-1234. Hello, you're on Green Cheese.
10: Hi, John F. Kennedy Airport.
0: Yes.
10: did that used to be called Idlewild?
0: Yes, it did.
10: Yes, there's the bell.
0: Very good.
10: Awesome. Shout out to all the sponsors, callers, and hosts. Best radio show on earth.
0: Thank you. Who's this?
10: This is Old Man Johnson's kid.
0: Oh, hey, yep.
10: Yep. Take care, everyone.
0: Thanks. Yeah, thanks for playing. We
10: Absolutely.
0: Got 26 more minutes, so.
10: Hey, I'm gonna give the phone a rest.
0: All right.
10: With some other folks.
0: Appreciate you.
10: All right.
0: Bye.
10: Yep, take care. Bye.
0: 218-326-1234. Hello, you're on Green Cheese. Oh, drop that. Lost that one. Hello, you're on Green Cheese.
11: Hello.
0: Hi.
11: I have. Did anybody answer the part about the amnesia?
0: They did. That did get answered.
11: What's that?
0: It did get answered. Did you still want to?
11: Okay.
0: Did you still want to give your answer, or do you want to try a different question?
11: No, that's fine. I suspect it was. I think it was fugue state.
0: Yes. Yep. You had the right answer. Very good. Can't give you the
11: All right,
0: the
11: thank
0: bell,
11: you.
0: But who's this?
11: My name is Ken, and I'm in Baxter.
0: Ken in Baxter. Thanks for listening, and thanks for calling in. And
11: yep,
0: through.
11: I knew about it. I knew it had to go because it was a long time.
0: Well, it does. Oh, well. It does go fast, but you held on, and you
11: yep.
0: still get to tell us who you are. Did you want to give a shout out?
11: No.
0: Okay.
11: No, thank you.
0: Sounds good, Ken. Thanks for listening. Thanks for calling.
11: Yep. Bye.
0: Bye. 218-326-1234. Hello, you're on Green Cheese.
12: Hello, Justin. This is Arthur Sprinkhoff from St. Cloud.
0: Hi, Arthur in St. Cloud. How have you been, my friend?
12: Good. How are you?
0: Good. Are you going to be at the picnic?
12: I don't think so.
0: Oh, okay.
12: That would be Purgatorio.
0: Yep.
12: And Paradiso.
0: Yay! Good job.
12: You're welcome. I'd like to give a shout-out to the Minnesota New York gang and my mom and all the other. And you're doing a great job, by the way.
0: Thank you, Arthur. What a nice son you
12: yep.
0: are giving your mom a shout out.
12: I know, right?
0: Right? I know, right? And humble, too.
12: All right, have a good one.
0: Good to hear from you, my friend.
12: Yeah, you too. Bye bye.
0: 218-326-1234. Hello, you're on Green Cheese.
13: Hello, Justine.
0: Hi,
13: boy,
0: Bill.
13: You're popular tonight. Hard to get through. This is the Afton Home for Wayward Youth checking in this evening.
0: I know it is. I'm so excited to hear
13: yes,
0: from you.
13: Yes, it is. I don't get through that often, but I'm always lurking in the background.
0: Me too.
13: You had a debate question there, and I believe what you a technique, and I believe what you were looking for is ad hominem.
0: You got it.
13: There we go. There we go. I will see everybody in a few weeks. This, by the way, would be my 26th. My 26th picnic. I'm looking forward to it. I think the only one who can honorably hold more would be Julie herself.
0: Yeah, probably. Probably.
13: Yep.
0: I'm so looking forward to it.
13: Looking forward to it. And a shout out to all the people I've met over the years through this wonderful program.
0: Isn't it amazing?
13: It is absolutely amazing.
0: Yep. Good to hear from you, Bill.
13: Thank you.
0: Yep. Thanks.
13: Good to hear you. Goodbye.
0: Yeah, I'm going to reread that question because I think that's a nice one to store away with us trivia heads, right? This is something that'll spark a memory. But it's the name for the logical fallacy in which a speaker attacks their opponent's character, motive, or physical traits instead of engaging with the substance of the actual argument. That is a logical fallacy called an ad hominem. Very good, Bill.

0: Christian Home from Wayward Youth. All right, take a few more callers, and then we'll do a underwriter, 218-326-1234. Hello, you're on Green Cheese.
1: Hello, everybody.
0: Hi.
1: Larry the Liar from West
0: there
1: Everett.
0: You are. Yeah.
1: Hey, I don't have any answers because it usually costs me $5 or $10 to the radio station. So I thought I'd ask a question about that great big December 9th picnic. How many 9-volt batteries for my long underwear is it going to take to, you know, and is this going to be a big shindig?
0: Well, if you show up on December 9th, you're going to be standing out there all by yourself. It's August 8th. I don't want to put inaccurate information out there and get
1: confused. No,
0: people.
1: I do, and one of the other girls started all this.
0: Oh.
1: But I'm grateful to be accepted into this Wild North family, and so looking forward to 3 weeks from now. I can hardly stand myself.
0: Have you ever gone to a picnic? I don't know if I've ever...
1: No.
0: Oh.
1: And my lovely bride makes me sit in the kitchen to listen to this show.
0: God bless her.
1: But I'm, hey, no, please. I've already spent 46 years with her. We're talking about eternity.
0: Aw. You are blessed. You are blessed.
1: Yes, I am. Mm. And I'm so proud to be part of the family that missed me while I was gone. And you don't have to keep saying, hey, Larry from West Eveleth. When you meet me in a couple of weeks, you're going to be greatly disappointed and bring lots of food and sell Tupperware because I love leftovers.
0: Okay.
1: Thank you so much, ladies.
0: Thanks,
1: and
0: Larry.
1: Listeners. Mm-hmm. A shout out to all of the good people that support your show.
0: Thank you, Larry. Good to hear from you.
1: Bye now.
0: Bye. 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Making friends one plate at a time. All right, the time is 8:40 here on KAXE. Coming to the downhill slide of a Boundary Waters episode edition of Green Cheese. We had a bunch of Boundary Waters questions because tonight's show is being dedicated to all of the firefighters and lodge and resort owners and Minnesota Air National Guard and Canadian crews and hotshot crews and crews from all over the United States are here to help us protect our homes and our towns and try to redirect and contain these fires that exploded last weekend. And we owe a debt of gratitude that we never can repay. And tonight's show is dedicated right to all of you. Let's get back into the questions, then we'll get back to the phone lines because I know that I have people holding on. Still looking for the answer to what is a pseudocide. Let's have another pasta question. The name of this pasta is Italian for little tongues. What pasta name is Italian for little tongues? Woodrow Wilson is the only United States president to have earned what? Woodrow Wilson is the only United States president to have earned what? The counterculture phrase turn on, tune in, drop out was coined by which American psychologist and author? In law enforcement, what does PIT stand for? P-I-T, as in pit maneuver. What does that stand for? This is a question for Keach. Besides Bachman-Turner Overdrive, Randy Bachman was a co-founder of what massive rock band? And in 1993, the song and dance craze Macarena became a smash world hit for what Spanish duo? 218-326-1234. Let me get my questions organized here. Back to the phone lines. Line one. Hello, you're on Green Cheese.
2: Hi, Justine.
0: Hi.
2: Good evening. Someone got my one question, but I just heard one, and I know it.
0: Yay.
2: I think I do. Tune in. The counterculture question.
0: Yep.
2: It's Timothy Leary.
0: You got it.
2: Yeah.
0: Turn on, tune in, drop out was Timothy Leary.
2: Awesome. Mm-hmm. I'm glad because someone got my ad hominem and I was trying to get in for that.
0: Oh, good answer.
2: Yeah, yeah. Yeah, it's hard to get in.
0: Yeah.
2: So I've got a new friend listening with me tonight. So this is the Beaver Islanders in St. Cloud. And I pulled Missy in. She's listening with me. She's playing along with me.
0: Very cool.
2: And I want to give a shout out to Rusty and Nancy out in Ronneby. Art from St. Cloud. And the Mantrap Mamas, who are listening down in Rochester tonight.
0: Very cool. It's a party on the airwaves.
2: It is. All the connections.
0: All
2: and
0: the
2: also
0: energy.
2: Thanks to,
0: all the positive energy.
2: And big, yeah.
0: Love it.
2: We need it. And
0: we
2: big
0: do.
2: Shout out to all the firefighters and everybody.
0: Yes.
2: I'm hoping everybody stays safe.
0: Yes. Yes.
2: All right.
0: Thank you.
2: Have a good night.
0: Yeah. Good to hear from you.
2: Bye-bye.
0: 218-326-1234. Hello, you're on Green Cheese.
3: Good evening, Green Cheese. Canada calling.
0: There you are, Canada.
3: John, usually in Sudbury. Tonight I'm back visiting family where I grew up in Tiverton, Ontario. So
0: Tiverton with a K?
3: T-I-V-E-R-T-O-N.
0: Tiverton.
3: That's correct. So back here visiting family now.
0: And whereabouts is that in Canada?
3: It's about 3 hours northwest of Toronto.
0: Okay.
3: Yeah, so it's still in Ontario. It's about 5 or 6 hours south of Sudbury. So, now I was in a vehicle there a little while ago, so I may have missed it. Was the question about JFK Airport, what it was called before, already been answered?
0: It has, yep.
3: Okay, well, then I guess I'll have to steal Keach's thunder here. And
0: that's okay. I'm sure he will gladly relinquish the thunder.
3: Answer the one you just threw out, mm-hmm. So... Of course, Randy Bachman, along with quite a few other, a couple other fairly famous Canadian musicians, Burton Cummings, they formed the Guess Who.
0: No sugar tonight in my coffee.
3: Yeah, they had some really catchy ones, didn't they?
0: Da, da, da, da.
3: American Woman, and, yep. Oh yeah, lots of good stuff.
0: Shambhala.
3: So. Okay. Well, I'm glad I got through. So a couple shout-outs here to my better half, who is still in Sudbury, Stephen Sudbury. She's listening tonight. I'm trying to get in, but it is very tough.
0: I'm so also, glad you got through, because I've been thinking about you guys.
3: Well, I appreciate that. So thank shout-out to Rhinestone and the Biff. Just heard him when I turned it on. Keach, of course, Parts Unknown, the Turtle Lake Turnpikers, and Larry as well. Good to hear him calling in. So thanks to all the firefighters, both on this side of the border and, of course, on your side as well. Hope they can get things under control. So,
0: yep, don't listen to the claptrap. You guys are good neighbors, and we love you.
3: We appreciate that. You know, yep. We're doing everything we can, just like
0: hanging on by our fingernails.
3: The folks are there. So thanks again. And if you can, support public media. And everyone stay safe this week. Take care. Good show, Justine.
0: Thanks, John. Bye.
3: Goodbye.
0: I got to regain my countenance after talking to John there. 218-326-1234. Hello, you're on Green Cheese.
4: Oh, yes. Did the logical fallacy question get answered yet?
0: It did get answered. Did you still want to give your answer, or do you want to try a different question?
4: I'll give my answer. Was that an attack ad hominem?
0: It was. It was an ad hominem attack. Got it.
4: Yeah, I think that'll be very appropriate in our upcoming election season here.
0: Seems like it's becoming more and more. And, you know, to realize that it, that's a logical fallacy. You're not proving anything when you do that.
4: Yeah, for sure.
0: You're only proving that you don't have an argument.
4: So, good point.
0: Mm-hmm. Who's this?
4: This is the Honey Badger.
0: Honey Badger. Where are you calling from?
4: Agassiz Wildlife Refuge.
0: Agassiz Wildlife Refuge. Where's that?
4: It's up by Thief River Falls.
0: Okay. Okay. Yeah. Okay. Yeah. Lake Agassiz. Yep. Okay. That's what it is.
4: Yep.
0: Okay. All right. Very cool. Thanks for listening, Honey Badger in Agassiz.
4: Yep. Have a good one.
0: You too. Bye. 218-326-1234. Hello. You're on Green Cheese.
5: Hello.
0: Hi.
5: Hi.
0: Yeah.
5: You don't have an answer for the pseudocide yet question, do you?
0: We don't have an answer for the pseudocide yet.
5: That is when you fake your own death.
0: Very good.
5: Perfect. Thank you. Can I give a shout out?
0: Yeah, who's calling first?
5: This is Sean up in Fox Lake. A shout out to the Phase 10-4 over in Grand Rapids.
0: Excellent. Thanks for listening and thanks for calling in.
5: Thank you.
0: Mm-hmm. Good job. Bye. 218-326-1234. Hello, you're on Green Cheese.
6: Minnesota. Hello.
0: Hi.
6: Did anyone answer the one for the turn on, tune in, drop out?
0: It did get answered. Did you want to give your answer for it, or do you want to answer a different question?
6: What about the president, Woodrow Wilson?
0: That has not been answered. Do you have an answer for that?
6: He has a doctorate degree.
0: Very good. Yes. Woodrow Wilson Woo-hoo! Is the only U.S. president to have earned a doctorate. He earned a doctorate in history and political science from Johns Hopkins University in
6: awesome.
0: 1888.
6: Cool.
0: Yep. Who's calling?
6: Can I give a shout out to Winnie Soda and I don't know. I can't remember the other one.
0: It happens. Who is this, though? Who are you?
6: Oh, Keewatin Country Club.
0: Oh, yeah. Okay. I already got you. Good. Yeah. Thanks.
6: Yep.
0: Good job.
6: All right. Thank you.
0: Mm, bye. 218-326-1234. Hello, you're on Green Cheese.
7: Yeah, has your question about a pit maneuver been answered?
0: That has not been answered. What does that stand for?
7: Does it stand for precise immobilization technique?
0: You got it. Yep. Precision immobilization technique is what I have, and I will, of course, give that to you. Yep.
7: Nice.
0: Who's calling?
7: All this Langs and Northfield again. We'll give another shout out to the IQ Islanders and the Blueberry Lakers and the Curries from Worry. Thanks for a great show, Justin.
0: Well, thanks for taking me along with you tonight. Tune in, turn on, drop out with some cheese.
7: Thanks.
0: All right. Let's recap our questions and we'll get as many callers as we can before I play the last song and give you all you callers who got through. I'll give you your shout out. Still looking for the answer to the question. In 1993, the song and dance craze Macarena became a smash world hit for what Spanish duo? Do I have any open on that page? No. Still looking for the answer to what pasta's name is Italian for little tongues due to being flatter and wider than spaghetti? Then let's put some new questions out there. The largest labor union for public sector employees in the USA is known as AFSCME. What does AFSCME stand for? AFSCME. And since I've got all you Latin experts out there, I like Latin. I think you can learn a lot from learning what Latin is. It gives you the roots of a lot of words and expands your vocabulary. It limbers the mind, as Stephen Maturin would say. What is the Latin expression literally translated for this that describes something created, arranged, or improvised for a specific immediate purpose rather than planned in advance or intended for long-term general use? There's a Latin, it's like kind of a spontaneous thing. Like there can be a committee that is often called this. Spontaneous and temporary. And What is the name for the clear water-based liquid that fills the microscopic spaces between cells and is a crucial medium for delivering nutrients and oxygen to cells while carrying away metabolic waste? What is the name for that liquid in the cells? 218-326-1234. Hello, you're on Green Cheese.
1: Hi, everybody. Guess
0: hi.
1: Who it is?
0: It's Larry. Hi.
1: Larry the Liar from West Avenue.
0: Yeah.
1: Hey, I have two answers, and I'm going to swing at the first one.
0: Okay.
1: HIT was considered pursuit intervention technique.
0: That is not the answer that I had. The other person got it correct. It's precision.
1: I heard him, and I've never heard it that way.
0: Yeah, precision immobilization.
1: May I please take one more answer?
0: Yeah, go ahead.
1: I just have to spend my $10.
0: Oh, yeah.
1: American Federation of State, County, and Municipal Employees.
0: Very nicely done.
1: You got my last $10. Kids, I'm signing off. I love you all.
0: Love you too, Larry. Yeah. Good to hear from you. See you at the picnic.
1: Yes, bye. Ma'am. December 9th, what now? And electric underwear, pardon me?
0: Stop it. Picnic, August 8th, 5 p.m. Bring a dish to pass. Bring your own chair. Bring a beverage of your choice. Bring your questions with answers. And bring a joke for beforehand. Remember to keep it here after Green Cheese for KAXE After Dark with your host, Jay Steelwolf. And he will be spinning heavy metal for you. I can get a few more questions in or a few more callers in. So let's go back to the phone lines. 218-326-1234. Hello, you're on Green Cheese.
8: Hi. I'm hoping that linguine is what the little tongue pasta is.
0: Linguine is little tongues. Yes.
8: All right.
0: Good.
8: This is Nancy from beautiful downtown Omelinden, and thank you for the show tonight.
0: Thanks, Nancy. Appreciate you being here.
8: Thanks.
0: See you in a few weeks.
8: Bye-bye.
0: Bye.
8: Oh, you'll see me. Yep. Bye.
0: Count on it. Bye. 218-326-1234. Hello, you're on Green Cheese.
9: Jacobson, I've been on hold so long. Whistle while you work. Hitler was a jerk. Mussolini pulled his linguine, and now it doesn't work.
0: Oh, I'm glad it's late in the show.
9: You're doing a bang-up job. Linguine ain't offensive. And John from Sudbury, it's so great to hear your voice.
0: Was that you awesome?
9: Did. God love you. Oh, you're doing a bang-up job on your own. I'm telling you right now.
0: Oh, thanks, Rhinestone.
9: Hell yes. Well, great show. God love you. Change Them Filters Monthly. Ow!
0: See you at the picnic. 218-326-1234. This might be our last caller, and what a way to wrap it up. Hello, you're on Green Cheese.
10: I was 35 miles from Grand Rapids at the 2025 picnic when the tune-in turnout dropout kicked in. That would be blotter acid, I believe.
0: I believe that is what he was, yes. Yep.
10: All right. Yep. Keith from Parts Unknown. I just want everybody to know that there will be pulled pork, blotter acid.
0: No! No!
10: Quaalude.
0: Do not get us in trouble. Don't make me cut you off.
10: No. It's going to be a smorgasbord of fun.
0: It's going to be fun, food, and fellowship.
10: Yes.
0: On the river.
10: And blotter acid.
0: Yeah. No. All right.
10: All right.
0: Good night.
10: Shout out to you. It's good to hear your voice. Adios.
0: Good night.
11: This is a special request. Hope you enjoy it.
12: I tried to find how my heart.
0: You guys kept me hopping tonight. You know, I live in the forest and I don't talk to a lot of people, so this is about the most talking I've done in 2 months since the last time I was here. But I so appreciate you being here, and I hope that there were lots of firefighters and people being affected by the wildfires listening and being encouraged tonight. And help out a neighbor. Check on them, you know. This is hard on all of us. But I want to give my shout-out back to Don and Janet. Here we are. Jim from the Awesome Brain Trust. Needs more cowbell. Migrating Warblers. Simon of the Lake. Keewatin Country Club. Bob and the Blueberry Lakers. The Madison Lake Madness, Janet. Ikeo Islanders, Doodle Acres and Hackensack. Nancy from beautiful downtown Omelin. Peach from Parts Unknown. Old Man Johnson's Kid on Gun Lake, Galahad and Zoot, Balkan Boy at the Airport, Rhinestone from the Biffy, Old Man Johnson's Wife, Hendrickson on Big Sturgeon, The Currys from Worry, Ed from Cedar Island Lake, The Turtle Island Turnpikers, Jeff from Woodridge, Winnisippi, Big Duke Jackfish on Rainy Lake, The Langs of Northfield, PJ and Bridget on Hickory Lake, Tucker in Virginia, Ken in Baxter, Arthur in St. Cloud, Bill from the Afton Home for Wayward Youth, Larry the Liar, the Beaver Islanders in St. Cloud, with new listener Missy, welcome. John in Tiverton, Ontario, usually calling from Sudbury, and shout out to Steph, love you guys. Honey Badger on Agassiz, and Sean on Fox Lake, and multiple callers, like many people got in more than once. 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
14: It is Saturday night. It is 9 o'clock. That means it's time for After Dark.

What's up, everybody? My name is Jay Steewolf, and it is time for After Dark. 3 hours of heavy metal tonight, 3 hours of old stuff, 3 hours of new stuff, and some underground stuff. But tonight I'm going to start you off with something fast, something heavy. Tonight we're going to start by swinging the axe.

Welcome back to After Dark. I am Jay Steewolf. You just heard some occult doom metal from San Francisco and Castle. The track you just heard is called Firewind. That's off the 2018 album Deal Thy Fate. Up next is some British heavy metal, some thrash metal from England. This is Warpath.

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And welcome back to KXE After Dark. I am Jay Steewolf, and you just heard Mammoth Mammoth from Australia. The track you heard is called Sittin' Pretty, and that's off their 2012 album, Volume 3, Hell's Likely. Up next is some old school metal from Megadeth. This one is called Hook in Mouth.

That was Haunt and Cosmic Kiss. That's off the 2019 album If Icarus Can Fly. Now up next on KXE After Dark, it's time to unleash the archers.

Programming is supported in part by the Minnesota Department of Public Safety. A lot has changed in the past year. The speed limit has not. Speeders can be expected to be stopped. Please slow down. Extra speed patrols now on Minnesota roads. Welcome back to KXE After Dark. I am Jay Steele, and you just heard some British heavy metal, some old school stuff from Saxon. That track you just heard is called Redline. That's off the 1983 album Power and the Glory. Up next is some doom metal from 2026. This is from Ritual Arcana, and this track is called Summon the Wheel.

Welcome back to After Dark. My name is Jay Steewolf. You just heard some metal from Canada from the band Traveler. The track you just heard was called The Law. That's off the 2024 album Prequel to Madness. Up next is some 2026 metal, this time from Germany. This is Kerrigan and Surrender.

Don't tell me you guys have never gotten the lead out. Jimmy Page, Robert Plant? Ring any bells? What about Sabbath? AC/DC? Motorhead? Oh, what are they teaching this place?

Motorhead and Speed Freak off the 1982 album Iron Fist. Up next, this one's going to be pretty unfriendly. This one's nasty. This one's ugly. This is Possessed and Phantasm.

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And welcome back to After Dark on KXE. I am Jay Steelwolf. You just heard the band The Zigzags. And the title track for their 2025 album, Deadbeat at Dawn. Now we're getting into the second hour of After Dark, which means I get pitch black. And tonight we get pitch black with Black Braid.

Welcome back to After Dark on KXE. My name is Jay Steele, and you just heard some sleazy, unholy metal from Germany and the band called Nuktimeron. Track you just heard is called Burn My Skin to Leather, and that's off their 2026 album Demonic Scepter. Up next is some death metal from Florida. This is Deicide and Scars of the Crucifix.

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1: Welcome back to After Dark. My name is Jay Stewolf. You just heard the band Holocaustum from Indiana. The track here is called Atrocities of War. That's off their 2015 album, In the Fields They Bled. Now we're going to slow it down a little bit for you. Some doom metal from the UK. This is Witch Sorrow, and this one is called Hades Chains.

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Welcome back to KXE After Dark. My name is Jay Steele. And you just heard Electric Sky from Crucified Barbara, that's off their 2014 album, In the Red. And up next, we're going to listen to some music from straight out of a horror movie and Vault Wraith.

Well, but welcome back to After Dark on KXE. My name is Jay Steuwolf, and you just heard Solicitor from Seattle, Washington. The track you just heard is called Spellbound Mist. That's off their 2025 album, Enemy in Mirrors. Up next is some Swedish death metal. Up next is Carve.

Welcome back to After Dark on KXE. I am Jay Steelwolf, and you just heard Dark Zodiac out of Germany. Track you heard is called Rising from the Ground. That's off their 2026 album, Black Goddess. Up next is some more music from 2026. This is from Skafos out of France, and this track is called Okean.

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And welcome back to After Dark. My name is Jay Stewolf. You just heard Nervosa out of Brazil. The track you heard is called Wake Up and Fight. That's off of the 2014 album, Victim of Yourself. Now we're getting into the third and final hour of After Dark tonight. That means I play three in a row from a singular band. And tonight we're going to play from a band from Sweden. These guys are called Bewitched.

Welcome back to After Dark on KXE. My name is Jay Seawolf, and you just heard three in a row from Bewitched from Sweden. You just heard the track Black Burning Hatred off of the 2006 album Spiritual Warfare. Prior to that, you heard Victim of the Cult from Rise of the Antichrist from 2002. And we led that set off with Death Spell from Diabolical Desecration from 1996. Now up next, we have some more doom metal tonight. This time it's from Yob. This is off the album Clearing the Path to Ascend. This is called Nothing to Win.

Welcome back to After Dark on KXE. I am Jay Steelwolf, and you just heard the band called Sojourner from Australia. The track you heard is called Lunar Tear. That's off their 2026 album, Gateways. Up next, getting into the final stretch here on After Dark, but not quite done yet, because now it's time for church.

Welcome back to KXE After Dark. My name is Jay Steewolf, and you just heard a band from Japan called Coffins. The track you just heard is called Hour of Execution, and that's off the 2019 album Beyond the Circular Demise. Up next, got some heavy metal for you from Argentina. This is Raptor, and the track is called Dark Light.

Welcome back to After Dark on KXE. I am Jay Steelwolf. That band you just heard is called Fortress out of California. The track you heard is called Flesh and Dagger. That's off their 2026 album, Death is Your Master. And now it's time to get to the final song of the evening, final song of After Dark. But fear not, I will be back on August 8th for 3 more hours of heavy metal. So until then, thank you for supporting KXE, thank you for supporting Community Radio, and thank you for supporting After Dark. But until then, I leave you with the final song. This band is from Boston, Massachusetts. This is Joe Naga, and the track is called The Song of Hiawatha. See you next time.

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3: He is. Lamine Yamal is going to be on the wing for Spain. It'll be really interesting to see that. I would also say, like, if you're new, watch Rodri. He's the only guy with his shorts.
4: Yes.
3: He's the only guy with his shorts tucked in, which my nephew finds hilarious. No, he's not doing that. He's not doing that.
4: I love it.
3: I think in his mind, he's like, how can he be good? That guy looks like a nerd, you know?
4: Anyways, class, man.
3: But
4: class.
3: I would say watch him. It's not flashy, but you can't lose if you have the ball, and you can only really score if you have the ball. And that's where he steps in. He'll never lose it. You guys have any other people you want folks to like look out for in this game?
5: I really like Cucurella on the Spain team, Cucurella. But mostly because his hair is just so gorgeous.
3: You can't stand him?
5: Oh, I think it's his hair. Just so nice. I mean, everybody on Argentina, Lautaro Martinez, who scored that last goal. I mean, that made me emotional. And he was not my favorite player because my kids are always like, you don't like him because he has a hot head. And because he just gets so angry and fired up. But all of them. They're my boys.
6: So I got a shout out as a goalie, Spain's goalie, Unai Simón. He's going to win the Golden Glove given to the best goalie of the tournament. He's only given up one goal. He plays aggressive. He's a really fun goalie to watch. That's really going to be, again, a great matchup between this Argentina offense against Spain's defense and Simón.
4: Two things real quick. Spain, I think the team should get the Golden Glove, not the goalie. The way they press and keep the ball down in their own attacking end or in the middle third of the field, don't even let it get back towards their own 18. It would be amazing if a whole team got the Golden Glove award. Unai Simón's been great too. And I'll double down on Rodri. He's one of the players that if you're not a soccer fan, it's easy to miss how incredibly impactful he is in a game, how much he controls the game. And he plays the position in numbers. We call it the number six. And he's won the Ballon d'Or. Like, he's been the best player in the world, awarded that by FIFA. So it's not like he's just come out of nowhere. The guy has been around, played for Manchester City. So check for Rodri. And I hate Cucurella for his club team, but he is killing it for Spain.
5: It's actually
4: fun to watch him, but I can't stand watching him for his club team.
3: He's been beaten zero times. Did you see that stat? The whole tournament. No one has dribbled past him a single time.
5: Yeah.
4: That's insane.
5: Correct. Yeah. He's pretty impressive.
3: Now Messi, so.
4: Okay. Now Messi. Yeah.
0: Before we go.
6: And Donnie Olmo. Yeah.
0: Before we go, you guys, because next week you'll have a wrap-up,
3: yep.
0: Right?
3: Mm-hmm.
0: But before we go, Dan, what's your pick here between Spain and Argentina?
4: 2-2 after extra time, and it's going to go to PKs. And I'll say Spain.
0: Okay. Malachi?
3: 3-1 Spain.
4: Oh.
0: Okay, Chris.
6: 2-1 Spain.
0: Ooh, and I know which team you're going for, Bianca.
5: I don't do the points situation. I can do it for other teams, but not for my guys. But, you know, vamos Argentina. We're going to win. We're going to get that fourth star. Like, I'm going to be sitting here next week or maybe on the phone, and I'm going to try to not be arrogant. I'm going to try, but I'm probably going to be obnoxious.
4: Bianca's children are going to be giving her a bath.
5: Yeah.
0: All right. That is Football is Life. 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And we want to thank the Adolescent Crisis Response Team. 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

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We are going to continue now on Headwaters, your source for great music. This is Alabama Shakes.

0: That's a group called Mad, Mad, Mad. Turn It Up. We heard Grace Potter and the Nocturnals before that. Ah, Mary. And new music from Kevin Morby. The song's called Badlands from his release Little Wide Open. And new music from Alabama Shakes. I Feel Hope Coming. Here on Headwaters on People Powered KAXE. Thanks for tuning in. I'm Jennifer Barr. 10 o'clock this morning, Malachi Coons, your host for Minnesota Mixtape, 11 o'clock World Cafe, and at 1 o'clock this afternoon, Kevin Sinnell, your volunteer host for On the River. 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But right now, we're going to listen to our album of the week. It's by Baby Rose, and it's called Yearnalism. The title comes from the lyrical content of all kinds of yearning in this album, and Baby Rose is a project of Jasmine Rose Wilson. This is her third album, one of the most distinct voices in the neo-soul realm. You can read more about this album and other fresh picks from this week at KAXE.org. Fresh picks have been including our picks from 76 as well, so be sure to, you can read about Rush's album 2112, Heather Johnson's take on that. That's all at KAXE.org. But right now, we are going to hear from Baby Rose and our album of the week. The song we're going to play today from Baby Rose is called Sunday.
1: One, two, three.

That is the Broody Brothers with Dark and Stormy. We also heard Mavis Staples and Levon Helm from their album Together, Carry Me Home. That was recorded shortly before Levon Helm died, and that song was called This May Be the Last Time. And from our album of the week, we heard Baby Rose. The album is Journalism. That song was called Sunday here on Headwaters on KAXC. Thanks for tuning in. I'm Jennifer Barr. Coming up at 10 o'clock, Minnesota Mixtape with Malachi Coons. But first, it is time for our slice of green cheese. It's our daily trivia question. Be the first to call in with the correct answer, and we'll send you a coupon for a treat at an area business. Thanks goes out to today's sponsors, Harmony Food Co-op in Bemidji and the Good Life Cafe in Park Rapids. They make the slice of green cheese possible. If you have won some time in the last 30 days, please hold your calls and give someone else a chance. Here is today's question. On this date in 1967, the Beatles released their single All You Need Is Love in the United States. What was the B-side to that record? The song's working title was One of the Beautiful People. If you know the answer or want to make a guess, call 218-326-1234. The question again is, on this date in 1967, the Beatles released their single All You Need Is Love in the United States. What was the B-side to that record? The song's working title was One of the Beautiful People. Call 218-326-1234 with your answer.

That is Katie Pruitt and Nolan Taylor, Blackout, here on Headwaters on KAXE. I'm Jennifer Barr. We did get a winner for our slice of green cheese. We'll have that information for you hopefully before the end of Headwaters, but I will give you the answer. The question again was, on this date in 1967, the Beatles released the single All You Need Is Love in the United States. And we're wondering what the B-side was. And the song's working title was One of the Beautiful People. And Dave is going to go to Keg and Cork in Bemidji for correctly knowing that the answer was Baby, You're a Rich Man. You can tune in each weekday at 9:45 for our slice of green cheese. And be sure to tune in Saturday nights for our ever popular Green Cheese Picnic, Green Cheese Trivia Show. Getting ahead of myself tonight. This Saturday's host is Justine Jacobson. And yes, the Green Cheese Picnic is coming up really soon, August 8th, here at KAXE in Grand Rapids. We'll have more details on that as we get a little bit closer. We're going to hear the answer to our slice of green cheese. Here are the Beatles with Baby, You're a Rich Man.

0: That's new music from Phoebe Bridgers called Lost Boys. She's got an upcoming album called Last Weekend. Before that, our answer to Our Slice of Green Cheese, Baby, You're a Rich Man by the Beatles. That was the B-side to All You Need Is Love. 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I'm Jennifer Barr. Weather for today, mix of clouds and sun with smoke reducing visibility, highs 86 to 92, heat advisory going into effect at 11 for some areas, and our air quality alert is up. Tomorrow, sunny with a few clouds and highs 83 to 87. Time now for Minnesota Mixtape on KAXE.
1: Welcome to Minnesota Mixtape. I'm Malachi Coons. Every week I spotlight the Minnesota music scene. Here's what's coming up today. Obsidian James, an R&B, soul, and rap-fusing singer new to Minnesota who just dropped his debut. I've got a new single from Leslie Perez, a gospel singer inspired by the British soul of Amy Winehouse. And another track from Trampled's new Ryman Auditorium live album that captures the beloved bluegrass band's intense live sound. Plus artists like Amanda Standalone, Sunny Night and the Lakers, Thomas Stika, and more. It's Minnesota Mixtape, made possible by the Arts and Cultural Heritage Fund and produced at KAXE, an independent and people-powered community radio station broadcasting from the north bank of the Mississippi River. Let's begin today with the sweet funk and soul sounds of Band of Thieves. Here is I'm in Love.

brand new music from a group called The Real Chuck Norad, a Minnesota band fusing trip-hop, psychedelia, and funk. That is Circuit, the title track to their debut EP out now. I randomly stumbled on that group a while back and was blown away by their live show. Honestly, still didn't see their heavy Portishead and Zero Seven style music coming. Thoroughly impressed here. On Minnesota Mixtape, I'm your host, Malachi Coons. Here's one from the Sapsuckers, formerly the Yellow-Bellied Sapsuckers. I'll know it when I see it.

0: bluesy little folk tune. It's La Plante Road. Another new one from the folk and bluegrass duo's new debut album, Finding Home. It's Emily LaPlante and Liz Ashworth. Before that, we heard Trampled by Turtles from their Live at the Ryman album, Quitting is Hard. Keep it right here on Minnesota Mixtape. These soulful sounds of Leslie Perez coming up next.
1: 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Thanks for listening today. You can learn about hummingbirds at noon today at the Saxon Bognar Meadowlands. Naturalist Lori Walewski will talk about her experience as a bird bander, plus the history, behavior, and attraction of the ruby-throated hummingbird. You rely on KAXE? 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And if you have questions, you can call Sarah at 218-326-1234. Smoke is prominent throughout our area right now and is impacting some of the events going on this week and weekend. So be sure to check in with your neighbors, check in with your community organizations and businesses to make sure that things are indeed going on as we can see that continued smoke through the weekend.
0: Hi there. I'm Malachi Coons. Thank you for sticking with Minnesota Mixtape. Soul singer Leslie Perez was on the verge of applying to law school before she decided to pursue music instead. Since that choice, she's released two EPs and signed with Nashville label Goatee Records, and she just dropped a soulful new single that brings to mind the British R&B sound of Amy Winehouse. Here is Back to My Love.

0: definitely in my songs of the year so far from the Minnesota scene. It's Mina Moore on Secret Stash Records and Heavy Load. You heard up-and-coming indie twang band Pit Stop before that with Sycamore. I'm Malachi Coons, and now I've got the latest Mason Jennings for you. The singer-songwriter just dropped his 18th album, Dark Wings, recorded with drummer, producer Scott McPherson, known for his work with Elliott Smith and Beck. The collaboration gives the album a more fleshed-out and eclectic instrumentation, even on the mellower tracks like this one, a questioning tune called If.
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0: Crosby's Amanda Standalone on Minnesota Mixtape. As I'm recording this episode, it's impossible to tell if Blue Skies, that song's title, are above me, as we are currently blanketed in a thick layer of wildfire smoke. I hope whenever you are hearing this, the blue skies have returned and are clear above you. It's time for another break. Stay tuned for more Minnesota music like Sunny Night and the Lakers, Wilma and the Wilbers, Thomas Stika, and more.
1: Minnesota Mixtape continues after this break. Thanks for listening today. Attention that there is an air quality alert for most of the area with dense smoke from wildfires in healthy, unhealthy, or hazardous categories. Stay updated on where you live at airnow.gov. 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Coming up at 1 o'clock today, Kevin Sunell is your host for On the River. 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
0: Welcome back to Minnesota Mixtape. I'm Malachi Coons. Obsidian James is a rapper and singer-songwriter from Harlem who now calls Minnesota home. His soul, R&B, and rap-fusing sound is inspired by his dual Afro-Indigenous heritage, and he just dropped his debut album, Impact, recorded live in studio. We are going to the album's closer right now that features Anishinaabe saxophonist Pink Marlena. It's Love Her Right.

A minute and 30 seconds of punk rock fun. That was Wilma and the Wilbers and Poor Little Joey from their 1980 single Chronic Alky, one of two singles they put out on Breaker Records in the early 80s. Wilma and the Wilbers followed Sunny Night and the Lakers with When You're Gone. Both of them taking us to our final sets here on Minnesota Mixtape. St. Cloud via New York City artist Paul Spring's fusion of Irish folk with indie rock has won him many fans in Ireland and multiple tours around the country. On his most recent trip there, the prolific musician stopped by a studio in County Galway, and those sessions will result in his upcoming album Barnstorm, due out this August. Here's the album's second single on Minnesota Mixtape, Twist My Arm.

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3: 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I'm your host, Eric Otto, for this afternoon. Have a good set of tunes lined up for you. We're going to start with Passion Pit with Sleepyhead.
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This is On the River on KXC. I'm your host, Eric Otto. I just heard from Emmylou Harris with Tougher Than the Rest from her 1990 album, Brand New Dance. Before that was Susto with Diamonds Icaro from their 2018 EP, Susto Stories. Then St. Vincent with Slow Disco from her 2017 album, Mass Education. And starting off the show this afternoon, Passion Pit with Sleepyhead from their 2008 album, Chunk of Change. 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All right, back to the music here with Hiromi, Desert on the Moon.

This is On the River on KXC. I'm your host, Derek Otto. That was Iron and Wine with Such Great Heights, a cover of the Postal Service song. That's from their 2008 album, Around the Well. Before that was Holly Cook with Shy Girl from her newest album, Shy Girl. And starting off that set was Hiromi with Desert on the Moon from her 2004 album, Brain. 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The Bemidji Composite Mountain Bike Team has their annual fundraiser Saturday, July 25th at Mobile Maze Recreation Area, beginning at 11 a.m. You can choose to compete or just ride the course. 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Itasca County Master Gardeners host Preserving the Harvest, a free series of food preservation classes beginning Tuesday, July 21st at 6 p.m. at the Itasca County Fairgrounds. 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Master Gardeners. And the Nellimark Homestead Museum in Embarrass is having Heyday Saturday, or today from 10 to 3. Explore the days of pioneer settlers with craft and homemaking demonstrations, live music, and food truck. That one has expired. Sorry about that. We'll get back to the music here. Hope you're enjoying the tunes out there on the somewhat normal, cooler, sunny day. Skies are a little bit less smoky. We're going to have a new song from Christina Vane from her new album, Hear My Call, My Mountain.

This is On the River on KXC. I'm your host, Eric Otto. That was Mitski with Instead of Here from her new album, Nothing's About to Happen to Me. Before that was Charlie Parr with Cheap Wine from his 2013 album, I Dreamed I Saw Paul Bunyan Last Night. And Charlie Parr usually plays quite a bit in the area. His next upcoming show that's, I guess, kind of close to Northern Minnesota is in Superior, Wisconsin, August 28th at the Cedar Lounge. And then starting off that set was Christina Vane with My Mountain, and that's from her new album, Hear My Call. 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

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This is On the River. I'm your host, Eric Otto. That last song was Love is Everywhere, Beware. A new song from Trampled by Turtles and Jeff Tweedy. And before that was Anna Tijoux and DJ Dassel with Suave de Nav. That's from Anna's new album, 97. And then Bando from Angelique Kijo. That's from her new album, Bando. And then starting off that set was Room 3 with Weekdays from their new album, Bill's Garden. All right, looking at the weather here, currently 82 degrees here in Grand Rapids, a little bit warmer over in Bemidji, 86, and then in Brainerd, 83. Tonight, get lows about mid-60s, very slight chance of precip. Smoke and haze are possible, definitely has improved over the past couple days. And winds west-southwest at about 5 to 10 miles per hour. And then Sunday, mostly sunny, highs in the upper 80s, south wind up to 15 miles per hour. Do you love music and are curious about DJing on KXE? We're looking for community members who want to become on-air hosts. 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The Bemidji Area Community Band presents a 6-7 concert Sunday, July 19th at 7 p.m. on the lawn of Bangsburg Hall at the BESU campus. Music selections will reference the numbers 6 and 7, including 76 Trombones and Sousa's 76th March. And friends of the Brainerd Public Library continue their Brown Bag author series Monday, July 20th at noon with Minnesota author and former Star Tribune book editor Lori Herzl. She'll talk about her new memoir, Ghost of Fourth Street. Feel free to bring your own lunch or enjoy the light refreshments provided. All right, hope you're enjoying the tunes this afternoon. We're going to jump right back into it here with a new song from Sweet Meg, cover of, can't recall his name, but I'll get to it after the break. Come on up to the house.

This is On the River on KXE. I'm your host, Derek Otto. That was Katie Pruitt with Phases of the Moon from her 2024 album, Mantras. Before that was Glitterati with Overtime. That's from their new EP, Legends. And then starting off that set was Sweet Meg with a cover of Tom Waits' song, Come On Up to the House. And that's from her new album, Massive Negroni. 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

France. Well, if you're a fan of the World Cup, you're probably not listening to this, or maybe you are, since it's currently 4-0 England up. But here's a mix of French and English artists, starting with Edith Piaf with La Foule.

This is On the River on KAXC. I'm your host, Eric Otto. That was Hey Jude. That one goes out to Strider. Hopefully that song brightens his day, puts a smile on his face. This was also my World Cup playlist, a mix of English and French artists. Update on the score. Last time I said it was 4-0. It's now 4-3. So France is making a comeback here. Before that was Daft Punk with Harder, Better, Faster, Stronger from their 2001 album Discovery. Before that, Oasis with She's Electric from their 1995 album What's the Story, Morning Glory. And starting off that set was Edith Piaf with La Foule from 1968. 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After Dark is our late-night Saturday show outside the normal KXE mix. Tune in after Green Cheese at 9 p.m. to hear punk, hip-hop, electronic, metal-themed shows, and more. This week, host Jay Steelwolf will be playing heavy metal. And Walker Bay Theater presents the interactive comedy Bible Bingo, July 21st to the 26th. Find more information and showtimes at walkerbaytheater.org. Hope you're enjoying the tunes this afternoon. We're going to jump right back into it here with Davina and the Vagabonds with Magic Kisses.

This is On the River on KXE. I'm your host, Eric Otto. That was Langhorne Slim with Never Break from his 2017 album, Lost at Last. Before that was Josiah and the Bonvilles with Mountain Girl. That's from their new album, As Is. And they're going to be playing in Minneapolis at the Armory September 11th with Sam Barber and Wild Horses. And then before that was Tabitha Meeks with Walk Like It, Talk Like It from her new album, Can a Girl Dream. And starting off that set was Magic Kisses from Davina and the Vagabonds from their 2019 album, Sugar Drops. And they're going to be playing at the Dakota in Minneapolis August 14th. 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And Heartland Arts presents Noon Hour Concerts every Thursday now through August 27th at Calvary Lutheran Church in Park Rapids. Hear a variety of local instrumentalists and vocalists each week. Concerts begin at 12:15. Hope you're enjoying the tunes out there. Going to jump right back into it here with a new song from Simafunk and La Triba, Quieto Corazón.

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Thank you. I just heard from the Chromatics there with a cover of Bruce Springsteen's I'm on Fire. That's from their 2010 EP In the City. Before that was Haim with Love You Right from their newest album from last year, I Quit. And starting off that set was Simafunk and La Triba, but with Quieto Corazon from their new album, Totoka. Looking at the weather right now, pretty similar temperatures across the region here in Grand Rapids, 83, over in Bemidji, 84, also 83 in Brainerd. Tonight, slight chance of precip, lows 60 to 65, and then tomorrow, mostly sunny, highs in the upper 80s, south wind up to 15 miles per hour. Air quality probably has improved, at least around Grand Rapids, Bemidji, Brainerd. Still not the best up in Ely, obviously, and near Duluth. But here in Grand Rapids, Bemidji, Brainerd is probably going to be kind of in that moderate zone for air quality. Check out KXE.org for the latest news from our region. If you have a news tip, email news at KXE.org. 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Hope you're enjoying the tunes this afternoon. We have a song from our album of the week, which is Yearnalism from Baby Rose. This is the third album from Jasmine Rose Wilson's project as Baby Rose. The title of the album, Yearnalism, ties into the lyrical content of all kinds of yearning, love, love loss, desire for freedom, and the need to get away from someone. I'm going to play a song from that album, but never mind.

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1: This is On the River on KXC. I'm your host, Eric Otto. I just heard from Mount Joy with Orange Blood from their 2022 album, Orange Blood. Before that was Lavender Diamond with I Don't Recall from their 2010 album, Incorruptible Heart. Before that, McG with Are You Looking Up? And starting off that set was Baby Rose with the album of the week here at KXC. That album is Year Nihilism. And the song I played was But Never Mind. 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The Virginia Public Library hosts a garden tea party Thursday, July 23rd at 11 a.m. All ages are welcome to enjoy sweet treats and drinks surrounded by flowers and fun. And the Coleraine City Band concerts are Thursday evenings during July at 7 p.m. at the Longyear Park Law Gazebo. Free hot dogs at 6. All right, we're going to jump back to the tunes here with a song from Patsy Cline, Leavin' on Your Mind.

This is On the River on KXE. I'm your host, Eric Otto. Just heard from Rozzy there with Joshua Tree from 2018. Before that was Bella White with Little Things from her new album, A Sign in the Weather. And she's going to be playing in Minneapolis at First Avenue this fall, October 18th. Then Deer Tick with Exit Door, and that's from their new album, Coin-O-Matic. And starting off that set was Patsy Cline with 1963's Leave It On Your Mind. 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You may receive tax benefits as well. 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The City of Bowabic hosts Music in the Park on Thursdays at Carl Schuster Park now through August at 6:30, held rain or shine. And We Are Water, Minnesota is a traveling exhibit that explores the interconnected role of water in recreation, culture, community, and agriculture. It is on display now through August 10th at Itasca State Park's Lakeside Museum. All right, get back to the music here. Hopefully you're enjoying the tunes this afternoon. Have a song here from Reina Tropical, Cartagena.

This is On the River on KXC. I'm your host, Eric Otto. That was My Morning Jacket with Wordless Chorus from their 2006 live album, Okonokos. Before that was the Mercury Dance Band from Ghana from Kaiwawa from 1973. Then Spoon with I Turn My Camera On from their 2005 album, Gimme Fiction. And starting off that set was Reina Tropical with Cartagena, and that's from their 2024 album, Malagria. 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And the annual Lake George Blueberry Festival is July 24th through the 26th at Lake George Town Hall on Highway 71, featuring a bake sale, live music, pie and ice cream, social, and more. After this, make sure to stay tuned for Green Cheese, 7 to 9 p.m., hosted by Justine Jacobson. Hope you enjoyed the tunes today. Have a last set here for you. Polisa with Revival. Metric with Who Would You Be For Me? And then Nine Inch Nails with Hope We Can Again. Hope you enjoy these last set of songs, and have a good night, everyone.

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Welcome to KAXC Rewind. I'm Jennifer Barr. We're going to listen back to some of the conversations we had earlier this week. We'll talk with Heidi Korstad from Edge Center for the Arts in Big Fork. They have been working with Stages Theater Company and present Shrek the Musical tonight and tomorrow in Big Fork. And we'll hear about Watermark Art Festival, which is happening today and tomorrow on the grounds of Library Park in Bemidji. Plus my conversation with Marshall Helmberger from the Timberjay newspaper about fires in the Boundary Waters canoe area, and especially the economic impacts that those fires will have. Finally, we have a bright spot for you. Lake Bemidji State Park has got so much going on, and Kari Hedlund and Heidi Holton talked to Krista Drake from the park on a bright spot conversation. And we'll also hear how they've been recovering after last summer's derecho. That's all coming up on KAXC Rewind. First, we're going to hear some music from Bywater Call. This song's called No One Else.

0: Stages Theater Company presents Shrek the Musical July 17th through the 19th at the Edge Center for the Arts in Big Fork. Here to tell us more is Heidi Korstad from the Edge Center. Good morning.
1: Good morning.
0: Thanks so much for joining us.
1: You bet.
0: So first, let's talk a bit about the Edge Center for the Arts. How long has that been going on in Big Fork?
1: A little over 20 years. It's a regular theater with fly loft and all the rigging and all the equipment. And we just recently did a big remodel where we upgraded all our tech, you know, went from digital to analog sound, went from incandescent to LED lights. And so we're kind of excited about all our new toys and the fact that we're still a super awesome theater.
2: Yeah, and what can you tell us about Shrek the Musical, which is going on this weekend?
1: Yeah, this has been a super exciting project. A million years ago, I ran into Tom and Sandy Bourne Barrett in China, and we became fast friends, and Sandy is the director of Stages Theater in Hopkins, Minnesota. Tom taught theater tech at McAllister College, and this became a important relationship for Big Fork while we were trying to build this theater and learn the tech and figure it out. And so it was Sandy's brainchild. She says, what if I bring one of our big productions up to Big Fork? And I have, you know, 40 acres in the woods and a little lake, and a little swimming pool. And she brought up 25 kids in 2007. They camped. We had, regular, it was theater camp in the Northwoods, and a chance for, you know, the country mice and the city mice to get together, our kids and their kids. On Thursday, if anybody wants to come and help us, on Thursday morning at 8:30 at the Edge, we put all the scenery and all the stuff in. Community volunteers come and help set up. And it's a big production, spectacular big production.
0: So the Stages Theater Company, they're bringing the set pieces and then working with local kids on this?
1: The kids are not acting. They're okay. Bringing their actors.
0: Yep.
1: Our kids get involved by helping with the tech, helping with the things at the theater, come out to my house and swim and play with their kids, mm-hmm. to get a theater experience. And mostly our kids get inspired. I mean, they see that on stage. They're excited every year. Oh, my gosh, this is going to be a big, big deal production. This is professional quality theater that you don't get a chance to see every day.
0: Yeah.
2: And how can people get tickets for the show?
1: They can get tickets online at theedgecenter.com in Big Fork. They can walk in the door and we will sell them a ticket. There are tickets available at the Edge Center to purchase as well, but there's also online. Yep.
0: And how many seats are in the Edge Center?
1: Almost 300, 294, I think, something like that. Yep. And the other thing that's cool, Dan, is about the tickets too, is that we have decided this is accessible theater, and so it's a $5 ticket for a kid, a $10 ticket for an adult, which is an incredible bargain.
0: Mm-hmm.
2: So, Heidi, let's talk about you for a little bit. How did you get involved in theater productions like this? Were you participating in theater before?
1: No, you know, in second grade, I was in Billy Goat's Gruff, and that's about it. But when the community started talking about building a theater, I knew the value of theater, and I said, absolutely, I'm in. I was on the committee, very involved, and as the thing kind of panned out, it was obvious that we had lots of actors, musicians, people that knew that part of the theater, but we did not have a technical person. We had nobody that kind of knew lights, sound, rigging, that sort of thing. And I sort of by default became that person. And this Tom McAllister was my mentor and taught me stuff. I took some classes. I did a bunch of stuff and learned to run the lights and sound and rigging at the Edge. And I'm still the technical director at this point.
2: Which I think is a good reminder for people of, if you want to be involved with theater, there's more than just the performance side of things. There's set design, there's costuming, there's the lights, there's the audio. How can people get involved?
1: Absolutely. You can call the Edge Center. You can call me anytime and talk theater, and I would love to work with it. We have, over the years, we've had kind of a pipeline of kids that have come through and run the sound and lights. That got kind of bollocksed up at COVID, and we're not kind of really right back there yet. But boy, anybody out there who is remotely interested in doing anything from vacuuming to working technical aspects of the sound and light, call me. 218-929-7855. Call me, and I would love to have you come and volunteer. And I do a lot of teaching, to try to get people up to speed on some of the equipment. Some of the new equipment we put in has availability, so not just the big intimidating sound and light boards, but a lot of our equipment can be run by small panels in the wings, and that was designed so we could have people, do it in an easier fashion, I guess.
0: Right. And if people miss your phone number, they can always call us at KAXE 218-326-1234. And I have your number, so I can pass that along to folks too.
1: Yep. And the Edge Center. You can call and talk to Elizabeth at the Edge Center, and she will hook you up with it.
0: So shows are this starting Friday and then Saturday and Sunday.
1: Friday at 7 o'clock and then Saturday again at 7 o'clock. Sunday at 2. This weekend is also the weekend that the Wilderness Days is going on in Big Fork. So if you come to the show on Saturday, you can stay for fireworks that night. Perfect. Or you can come early and see the parade in the afternoon. And so we've got stuff going on. There's music both nights in town as well, Friday and Saturday night. And we encourage you to come and spend your weekend with us in Big Fork.
0: For sure.
1: If it's real hot, the Edge Center is nicely air conditioned.
0: That's the benefit of theater in the summer, I will say. We're talking with Heidi Korstad, Technical Director at the Edge Center for the Arts in Big Fork. There's lots going on at the Edge Center. Besides the theater, there's also an art gallery. Right now, there's photographer Craig Blacklock featuring his pictures of Lake Superior. And what else do you have coming up?
1: Yeah, and that is spectacular. The art in there every year is great. So right now we've got the Craig Blacklock. We have the Juried Art Show coming up 1st of August, so that will be great. We have a Big Fork Grand Old Opry coming up on August 16th, so that will be fun. I don't have the rest of the list,
0: but Sketches of Minnesota is coming back.
1: Oh, yes. That's maybe the 1st of August, I think.
0: Yes.
1: Something like Sketches of Minnesota, yes.
0: Mm-hmm.
1: Yep.
0: And Andrew, I know you did it. You talked to folks about that last year. Can you kind of explain what Sketches of Minnesota is, either one of you?
2: So it's kind of a setup of local writers, I believe, and local actors and putting on sketches.
1: So we basically, they interview us during a community meal and come and talk with people at their tables. And then it's a improv company that takes the stuff we told them and does an improv show after the dinner. It's super fun. And, it's improv. It's funny. It's good. But it's community. It's really great. Yeah.
0: Good. Anything else that we've missed?
1: It's going to be one of the things that was kind of fun this year is that Sandy Porn Barrett, the director, my really good friend, just talked about how excited the kids are to come up here. I think she said she had like 140 kids.
2: Oh, wow.
1: Try out for this play because everybody wants to come to Big Fork. They've heard that it's just a really cool experience. And she said that she's got just incredible quality, talented kids to sing and dance. And I get a kick out of, in the summer, you'll see some, you know, kid coming out of the lake with goosebumps and scrawny in their swimsuit wrapped in a towel. And then that night, there's this presence on stage and you're like, what? That kid can sing? I mean, you know, so it's going to be a super incredible show. And also, I always tell people it's, you know, ages 1 to 100, you know, adults certainly will love this as much as kids, because it just is such quality music and acting.
0: That is Heidi Korstad with the Edge Center for the Arts in Big Fork. You can see Shrek the Musical. Shows are 7 o'clock this Friday and Saturday, 2 o'clock on Sunday. You can find tickets, more info at edgecenterarts.org. Thanks, Heidi.
1: All right, great. Thank you.
2: Now it's time for Area Voices, our look at the culture and history and art going on in our area. And this weekend is the return of the Watermark Art Festival. Here to talk more about it is Lori Frechet-Denis and Jill Newman from the Watermark Art Center. So welcome to the show.
3: Thank you.
4: Hi, thanks.
2: So it is the 58th annual Watermark Art Festival. What will be going on this weekend?
3: There'll be a lot going on in the main park where the Art in the Park is. There'll be also a music stage, and we also have a second music stage in the food court area. So after people grab their lunch or a snack, they can sit under the picnic tent and listen to live music. So there's music going on. There is hands-on activities for kids and adults. We have artist demonstrations. In particular, just outside the building at the Watermark on our south lawn, it's an indigenous art demo booth, so you'll get to talk to several artists with regards to how they're creating their work. They'll be showing you that kind of thing. There's going to be tons of food. We've got some new artists in the park. And so it's just 2 days of activities and things for people to do, and lots of great artists. Some of them are from the area, but some come further afield. So it's really a nice mix of things. So.
5: And I like those sort of events because, you know, it seems like a lot of festivals, mostly the only thing to do is buy things. But I like the interactive and, like, the ability to see and take in, like, artist techniques and music and all the good things.
3: Exactly. It's kind of something for everyone. And so we find, too, that people locally are coming and they're seeing people maybe they haven't seen all year. So it becomes sort of almost like a reunion kind of thing. Some of our artists have been doing the show for years, but we have some new vendors as well. So it's really an exciting opportunity to explore art. And, you know, Jill's here. She can talk about what's happening with the art education studio.
4: So inside Watermark in our education studio, we'll have family and kid activities. Actually, anybody can come in and make something and take it home. So we'll have 4 different art making stations inside Watermark. And also people can come in and check out our galleries. We have 4 galleries.
5: And those are always free to look at.
4: Right. It's always free. And these art making activities are free as well. So, awesome. Yeah.
3: Some other partners are joining us. Special Olympics is back again. Ooh. With their minnow races.
5: Yes.
3: So that'll be going on in the South Green Space. I mentioned the indigenous artists doing demonstrations. There's also face painting. There's a Boy Scout troop that does face painting for us in that area. So we've got a big tent for that. So hopefully the lines won't be too long for them. And the Sculpture Walk group will be there helping people make things. I think they sell a kit that you can assemble there. So if you really want to try some If you like fire, if you like sparks, that kind of thing, it's exciting.
2: Larissa, calm down.
5: Okay, calm down.
3: So that's kind of fun. And so you can learn about that organization who's providing all the sculptures in the downtown area. And so it's kind of a fundraiser and a way to inform people about it as well.
5: Well, Art in the Park has such a great, or it's not even Art in the Park. That's what I've just always noticed. It's formally known, and I'm sure a lot of people will still call it Art in the Park.
3: We still say it bad.

0: draws people back in after so many years?
1: I think there's a couple things, and one of the things Watermark tries to do is make sure that our artists are taken care of as best as possible, so because we want them to come back. So we get a lot of referrals. People say, hey, I talked to Doug, and he does your show, and he says it's a great show. I think another thing is it's sort of small compared to some of the other bigger shows when you get to Fargo or the cities or Duluth. It's confined by the square footage of that park. You know, we can't get any bigger than that. For the artists. So I think they have, and we try to provide a good variety of things for people when they're coming as well. And it's in a park. It's not in a parking lot. It's not in a street. A lot of people like to come up here because they like the area and they enjoy themselves while they're here. So I think there's a combination of things. It's just a different atmosphere compared to some of the other shows.
2: Right. You know, lakeside, yep. Touching grass, good things.
1: Yeah, exactly.
2: The blue and green spaces that are good for our brains.
1: Right.
0: And the amazing variety of the artists that show up. There's people that are glass makers, there's photography, there's wood carvings, there's people who make knives. There's just so many different art styles on display.
1: Mm-hmm.
0: And so is that a conscious effort to have like a variety, or is it just these are the people that are coming to us that want to be a part of it?
1: It's a combination of both, and so we do have a process where we review their applications, and not ever to say that some two artists do the same thing, but trying to make sure that there's variety, different styles of work. We're looking for people who have a good command of the craft, what they're making, unique things. It's hard for us to find leather, but this year I think we have a new leather person, plus Fisker Leather, which makes leather out of fish, which is a really unique, so exciting to see that. He does leather bags and purses and all sorts of things, but a lot of times there's some fish leather that's part of those pieces. So looking for stuff that's unique. Photographers, you can have a lot of photographers, but their work's all different, and it's going to appeal to someone, and someone's going to prefer the landscapes, and other people are looking for wildlife or whatever.
0: And I like the atmosphere of the event, of artists there and then music going on, kids doing activities together. What for the Watermark Art Center, what's the schedule like for the employees of setting something up like this?
3: We're not allowed to leave during the month of July.
2: I know
3: it's
2: what that's
3: definitely like all hands on deck, but we all love it, and it's just such a great event that our heart's in it. So, yeah.
1: We're doing a lot.
3: Doing a lot.
1: It's a year-long process. I mean, we already have next year's application ready for the vendors when they get here. We have some people who say, here's my money for next year already, because they want to be in the show. So we're thinking about next year. We have the dates and all the other stuff figured out. And we have a couple of different deadlines for applications. So we're processing. We have to start then contacting the city and get our permits. And so there's just a lot of monthly things that we have to do building up to it. But this week's the most intense. There's a lot of frenzy, a lot of changes. And then we're all watching the weather. What's it look like? What's the 10-day forecast, you know?
0: Yeah,
1: so.
0: Hopefully this heat wave, it looks like it's wrapping up for this weekend.
1: I think
2: at
1: so.
2: At least for us.
0: Yeah, for us.
1: Yeah. So.
0: And then also for, you've got this going on, but then it's only clay competition is coming up. So there's no rest for the Watermark Art Center.
1: And the members.
3: Yeah, the members show is coming up as well. So that's before it's only clay. So
1: we're taking applications for that, and we're just getting the stuff out for it's only clay. So we're always thinking way ahead for some projects, even just exhibits that we do. Jill's been recently going through after selection booking, and we're getting out way out.
3: Yeah, we've got some for 2029 already, but you need to plan ahead. So.
0: Wow, 2029.
3: Yeah.
0: So, when will the Watermark Art Festival be going on?
1: The dates are July 18th and 19th. So this Thursday and Friday we'll start setting up. The vendors usually show up on Friday, and then we're ready to go on Saturday the 18th and 19th. The Saturday the 18th is 10 to 5 is the festival's open, and then on Sunday it's 10 to 4. It's a little bit shorter day, and
0: excellent.
2: All right,
0: well, Jill and Lori, thanks for joining us this morning.
1: You're welcome. Thank you. And
3: thank you.
1: We hope everybody comes down. There's stuff on both sides of that street going on, and it's fun. It's enjoyable.
2: So, no racing through downtown.
1: No.
2: Yeah.
1: And watch.

0: for traffic. They've diverted. I think they'll be diverting some traffic through the downtown for one of the other construction projects. So we'll have big signs out saying event ahead to kind of give people a heads up and stuff. But we just ask people who are driving through town, maybe take a different route or just don't go. Be aware of what's going on right down there. It's a busy weekend down there, so.
1: All right, and that'll be going on this weekend. Area Voices is made possible by the Minnesota Arts and Cultural Heritage Fund and the citizens of Minnesota.
2: That was Andrew Dezingo. I'm Jennifer Barr. You're listening to KAXC Rewind on this Saturday morning. Coming up at 10 o'clock, Jim Buey and Rainbow Trout, your volunteer hosts for Back Porch Harmony. And at noon, the recorded history of jazz with volunteer Paul Kivy. We continue on KAXC Rewind with my conversation with Marshall Helmberger of the Timberjay newspaper. It is time for Border News Roundup with Marshall Helmberger, publisher of the Timberjay, a newspaper serving northeastern Minnesota. Good morning, Marshall.
3: Well, good morning, Jennifer.
2: So the big story is fires in the Boundary Waters. What is the latest?
3: Well, the latest is that the initial big growth in these fires appears to have slowed a little bit, which is good news. However, they're still putting out a lot of smoke, and you know, the air quality has become a huge issue up here, not just in our region. It's affecting, you know, a good chunk of Minnesota and a whole big chunk of the eastern part of North America. I mean, there's bad air quality going all the way to Toronto. So, you know, these fires are having an enormous impact across a very large area. But, you know, bringing it, you know, back a little closer to home, I mean, it's going to have, you know, potentially a huge impact on the summer season up in our neck of the woods. I mean, you know, first of all, the closure of the Boundary Waters is a big deal. You know, this was announced late Sunday night to the outfitters, and we didn't find out until Monday. You know, and this, they had, as of Friday of the week before, they had closed about 250,000 acres of the Boundary Waters. This is where the fires, most of the fires had been located. And, you know, and that would have been manageable, you know, for outfitters, because you could, you know, rebook and readjust and probably salvage most of your trips. And then, you know, now with the full Boundary Waters being closed, you know, that's an enormous financial hit for these businesses that gear up. You know, they put out a lot of money, you know, to have all the supplies and the canoes and all the gear every year. And then, you know, you're in the middle of your peak season and suddenly there's just a hard stop. And so that's going to be really devastating, I suspect, on a lot of these businesses. But, you know, under the circumstances, it's perfectly understandable, you know, why the U.S. Forest Service made this decision. And it proved even a better decision, I think, Monday when, you know, we had the incredibly hot temperatures, the high winds, and that's when the Camp Fire. That was a fire that they thought they had contained, which was up north of Fall Lake, kind of northeast of Ely. And, you know, they thought it was contained to a few hundred acres and it was not that big a deal. But it broke its containment lines Monday afternoon. And that grew very quickly. And then they were particularly concerned then about the wind shift that was coming in, which they knew on sometime on Tuesday, the wind was supposed to shift to the northwest and still be fairly strong. And that wind shift was their big concern, because that would have brought that fire, the campfire, down to the southeast, right onto the Fernberg Road. And the Fernberg, for folks who aren't familiar with it, is a road that goes east of Ely, about 20 miles. And there along there are cabins, resorts, various camps like the Northern Tier Boy Scout base. You know, there were hundreds of scouts there as of earlier in the week, and lots of entry points into the boundary waters there as well. And suddenly that whole corridor was at risk. And so that was the area where they had a big evacuation starting on Tuesday. And, you know, they were evacuating people, obviously, from the boundary waters, throughout the boundary waters, but also all the different resorts and cabins and homes throughout that whole area. So that was a major undertaking. And that was in Lake County. But then St. Louis County had evacuations as well, although a lot of the places that they were evacuating didn't have very many people. They were mostly evacuating areas along the Echo Trail. And in most cases, it's just scattered, you know, hunting cabins, things like that. So it wasn't, didn't involve nearly as many people, but it was a pretty big area. And a lot of that was due to the Sioux Fire, which had been two separate fires that merged into one big fire. And as of midweek, it was about 7,000 acres. And then, of course, the two biggest fires aren't really having any impact on people per se, other than the smoke. And that the Thumb Fire is about 14,500 acres. And then the trying to remember which one it is now. There's so many fire names. There's another one to the east of there that's about 13,000 acres. So you're talking about very, very big fires. And I should say the Thumb Fire actually did impact people because it did prompt the evacuation of the Lac La Croix First Nation. There's a reservation on the north side of Lac La Croix, and there was a forced evacuation from there because they were facing danger from the Thumb Fire, which did cross into Canada. And then there were other fires in the Quetico. We've had fires in the Quetico that have actually gone south with that wind shift on Tuesdays, crossed into the U.S. side and blew up into pretty big fires. We have one fire there that's 30,000 acres altogether. It's only about 6,000 on the U.S. side. But these fires were putting out incredible amounts of smoke on Monday and Tuesday, and were really causing some air quality issues. But at this point, we're following up on some of the ramifications. I think the first couple of days on this, we were really focused on, what's happening, just trying to report and get information on what was going on. And then I think going ahead, because this is going to be an ongoing story, it's going to be with us, potentially for months. And, so we're going to be looking, I think, ahead at what are some of the economic effects here, like we just mentioned about, the impact on outfitters and others. I think the hotels and motels in Ely will be doing okay because they're going to be full of firefighters probably for the foreseeable future. But other businesses are going to be struggling because I suspect you're going to see a lot lower traffic, tourist traffic, particularly, I think, because of the smoky conditions and also because the fact that the Boundary Waters is closed. Even people who would come up to go, fishing for the day, you could buzz up into the Basswood Lake and, people aren't going to be able to do that. So it's going to have really across the board impacts. And then of course you have a lot of these big camps. You have Y camps and Outward Bound camps and Boy Scout bases and all this kind of activity up there involving hundreds and hundreds of people and families. And, those are all probably going to be pretty much out of operation here for the foreseeable future. And, as far as when the Boundary Waters could reopen, at this point, the Forest Service had said as of Wednesday that It would be closed through Saturday, and then they're going to be operating on a rolling four-day basis. They'll be announcing, you know, whether there's going to be a reopening. Amount of rain across a huge area now. I don't think we're going to see an opening in the immediate future. I mean, this the boundary waters could be closed for weeks, and that is going to be really tough on a lot of businesses up here.
2: Right. Talking with Marshall Helmberger of the Timber Jay newspaper about impacts of the wildfires happening in the Boundary Waters area. There was a closure in 2021 of the Boundary Waters, but that was in August, a little later in the season, and shorter lived probably is with what we're looking at. Also, we've had this heat dome. It's been so hot. It's been today was a little better. But now we're dealing with the smoke. But the heat dome is containing this smoke.
3: Yeah, that's part of the problem. You know, in a different situation in terms of your weather, a lot of the smoke could go up and dissipate. This heat dome is really trapping a lot of almost all the smoke down in the lower levels of the atmosphere. And until that breaks up, you know, that's not going to allow the smoke to dissipate. And that's why you have just such terrible air quality from here all the way out to the East Coast now. Mm-hmm. There is some sign that this should break up, I think, over the weekend, potentially, at least over in our neck of the woods. And some southerly winds could help to push, you know, some of the worst of the smoke out of our area. But I suspect that we're going to have at least low levels of smoke in the air for quite some time, probably most of the rest of the summer, with periods, you know, where it's going to get a lot worse. So, yeah, you know, and I was up, you talk about the heat dome, I was up on the Echo Trail on Monday, and that was when, you know, the worst of these fires, I mean, things really took off on Monday. You know, we had temperatures up on the border, on the Echo Trail, I mean, at one point, my thermometer on my car for quite a while indicated 101 degrees. And I think that was accurate because it had been reading accurately further down. You know, when I had left, it was in the 90s. And by the time I got up there, it was either 101 or 100 degrees. And that was the hottest temperatures, you know, in the whole U.S. pretty much at that point. And, you know, it's so rare to have temperatures like that up there. But between that and the low humidity and the wind coming out of the southwest, very strong, it was amazing. I sat on the shore of Jeanette Lake, which is a nice lake. There's a Forest Service campground there just off the Echo Trail. And from there, I could see giant smoke plumes from three separate fires you know, in various directions. So, I mean, it really gave you a sense of this is really a big event.
2: Mm-hmm.
3: You know, I mean, this will probably ultimately be the most acreage burned in modern history in our region.
2: Yeah. Wow.
3: Yeah. Pagami was big. Pagami was about 90,000 acres. I think as of, you know, right now we're at about 50,000 acres, and none of these fires, you know, none of the big fires are, I mean, they're going to continue to burn for a while. There's 0% containment, and there really isn't much that's going to contain them. It's not like you're going to get firefighters out there and they're going to put lines around these fires. I mean, they're too big for that. And it's too remote. I mean, mm-hmm. you can't get in there. The logistics of putting firefighters out on these fires is impossible. So it really is going to be Mother Nature that's going to have to put these fires out.
2: Yeah, and really not seeing much chance for rain in the next several days to a week. And looking into the long-term forecast, there's not much chance.
3: Yeah,
2: there.
3: I mean, there's a few chances, but they're not talking about a lot. You know, mm-hmm. a tenth of an inch or a couple tenths, you know, that barely even wets the ground, you know, and I've been a firefighter. I mean, I'm still a firefighter. I've done mop up in the wake of fires, and you have to dig down into the dirt, to get these fires out, because that

0: that fire will burn down into stumps and underneath logs, and it takes a lot of water and a lot of digging to actually extinguish these things. So these fires are not going to be put out in many cases, until winter.
1: That is Marshall Helmberger of the Timberjay newspaper. You can keep up to date with these fires and more stories at timberjay.com. Thank you so much for your time today.
0: You bet. Thank you, Jennifer.
1: This is KAXC Rewind. I'm Jennifer Barr. We've been listening back to some of our conversations from earlier this week. Up next, Heidi Holton and Kari Hedlund talk with Krista Drake from Lake Bemidji State Park on Bright Spot. But first, we're going to listen to our album of the week, Yearnalism by Baby Rose. This is the third album from singer-songwriter Jasmine Rose Wilson's project as Baby Rose. She is an unmistakable voice in neo-soul, drawing from a blend of retro R&B, disco, Philly soul, Motown, and 90s influences. You can read more about it and other fresh picks of the week at KAXC.org. This song from Baby Rose is called Better.

0: It's time now for Bright Spot, a chance to highlight good things happening in northern Minnesota. And today we're spotlighting the many programs going on at Lake Bemidji State Park with Krista Drake, a naturalist with the park. Krista, thanks for being with us.
1: Yeah, good morning.
0: We love getting your press releases. The amount of things you have going on is truly amazing. First, let's just have an overview of Lake Bemidji State Park.
1: Well, so I guess we can start way back when. The park was established in 1923. It was in order to protect the remaining pine trees from logging and also to kind of guarantee public access to the lake, because a lot of people were buying up a lot of the lakefront property. And so people wanted a chance to come here and continue doing what they were doing on what was considered private property at the time. They were camping and fishing and things like that. So, and we're about a little over 1,700 acres park here. And yeah, it's a great place. We're only like 7 minutes out of Bemidji, and so it's a great place to come to kind of get out of the so-called city life and enjoy the outdoors.
2: What great foresight over 100 years ago.
1: Yes.
2: So what are some of the features of Lake Bemidji State Park for those who haven't been?
1: Yeah, so we have quite a few hiking trails. Our number one trail is the Bog Walk Trail. It goes out to our quarter mile long bog boardwalk. So you get to experience what a bog is like without stepping in it and getting your feet wet. And then we have the Paul Bunyan Bike Trailhead going through the park. So we do have a bike trail as well. Rocky Point Trail is kind of our next most used trail, and that is a paved trail that goes up to the highest point on Lake Bemidji, which is Rocky Point. So that's a lot of fun. And this time of year, people absolutely love our giant sandy beach.
0: Well, you know, you talked about the preservation of trees. The Bemidji area, it has just been a little bit over a year since last summer's derecho. How did it affect Lake Bemidji State Park, and how are things looking there now?
1: Yeah, the estimate is about 200 acres of trees were taken down throughout the park. It wasn't patches. It was kind of interesting. You know, you walk along a trail and, you know, it looks like a beautiful forest, and all of a sudden there's just a patch of a bunch of trees down. So it was very patchy. And yeah, it was quite devastating to see, for sure. That I was here the morning after, and it was so sad. Mm-hmm. But we have cleaned up a lot over the last year. Right now there's some logging operations kind of taking some trees out of the areas that are too complicated and were too hit too badly where our resource crew couldn't get to them. So we got some loggers taking that stuff out, and the plan is to eventually replant those areas. So
2: summer is obviously a very busy time. You guys have events year-round at the park, but summer is, a very busy time for you. You have nature discovery tables every Friday. Will you explain to us what those are?
1: Yeah, so it's we have different themes every Friday, and people just kind of stop by between 2:30 and 3:30 p.m. on the end of the visitor center trail. And tomorrow is actually bats. I'm pretty excited. Ooh. My intern's first nature table by itself. So we're talking about bats. Coming up also, we have, you know, beavers and bears and trees and all sorts of fun things. So it's great for all ages to stop by.
0: You've also got something going on Saturday, a green hunt and also a bird watching walk. What's a green hunt?
1: Yes. So for the green hunt, my summer naturalist corps intern is going to do a plant walk on Rocky Point Trail, and he's going to stop by certain plants and kind of talk about their uses. So it'll be a fun one. And then in the afternoon, he's going to do a bird watching walk where we're going to take out some binoculars and go look at for what birds are in the park right now.
0: Let's get back to, you mentioned the bog walk. Bogs are an amazing place. What's it like for you? I mean, do you enjoy bogs personally?
1: Yeah, they're quite fascinating. People see a bog and they think, oh, there's not much going on there. But there's a lot of life, plant life, insect life, birds, some smaller mammals, and really interesting plants like carnivorous plants. So there actually is a lot going on out there.
0: Yeah.
2: So Pollinators of the Night program is going on next Thursday as part of National Moth Week. Well, what can you tell us about that event?
1: Yeah, so I saw it was going to be National Moth Week, and I was like, oh, this is a great opportunity. So basically, we're going to hang up a white sheet in the playground and shine some UV lights on it and try to attract some interesting moths and kind of teach people about the importance of moths as far as, you know, other animals like to eat them, as well as they are pollinators.
0: Tell us a little bit about what kind of offerings you have for little kids at the park.
1: Yeah, so in the summertime, every Thursday morning, I do have a Story Tree preschool program where we do a lot of fun different things, like learn about the weather, guess what's in the magic basket, read a story, do a craft, and things like that. So that's a lot of fun. And then in the fall and winter, I move that to Saturday mornings instead. So that's going on. And then, of course, you know, the majority of the programs that we do here at the park are appropriate for families with children.
0: What's in the magic?
1: Well, it changes every week depending on what's in the story. It could be an animal or a plant or something like that. So,
2: anything else that we should? I mean, that was like five events in 1 week already. Is there anything else, Krista, that you want to talk about while you're here?
1: Yeah, I definitely want to talk about a couple things. First of all, if you want to kind of know what's going on at Minnesota State Parks, if they have events at them, each park actually has a website. So if you go to the website and look under events calendar, everything is listed there for a specific park that you're looking for something to do on the weekend. You can check that out. And also another thing I was a part of that I'm really excited to talk about is we have a new Junior Ranger book that was released in June. So it's a little bit harder version. It's for ages 9 and older. It's a choose your own adventure book. So a Junior Ranger book is basically, it's a free activity book that children can take, and they have to do a certain number of activities to earn a certain number of points, and they get to turn it into any state park office and get a patch.
2: So that's a statewide program?
1: Statewide, yep. And we do still have the version we had last year as well for ages, you know, 6 and younger. So,
2: and that is also at the any parks website, or is that through the DNR?
1: They actually do have downloadable versions on the DNR if you just look at Minnesota DNR Junior Ranger, but they also have the physical books at any staffed office.
0: Did you, Krista, grow up going to the state parks in Minnesota?
1: Yeah, our number one state park we went to when I was growing up was Interstate. And so I have very fond memories of going there and crawling around on the rocks and sitting by the river and stuff like that and canoeing. So I did grow up going to that one. That was kind of like the closest one to where we lived. So.
0: Sure. And have you been to most of the parks in the state?
1: Sadly, I have not.
0: Okay.
1: I have now been to one in each region. So there's one, two, three, four, five different regions in the state considered with the DNR. And I've been to one in each region thus far. So that's good.
0: Yeah. A couple of years ago, we did a weekly call with a student who went to every park.
2: Oh, yeah.
1: Great.
0: That summer, and had conversations with him, and he was
2: forgot about that.
0: Yeah, it was really a lot
1: that's
0: of fun
1: great.
0: To learn about. It's a good goal, you know, at least even if it's just the region or the, a lot of times people, if you live in northern Minnesota, you maybe have been to the North Shore or some other parks, but you forget about the ones that are right by where you live, and they got cool things going on.
2: That's Krista Drake, a naturalist with Lake Bemidji State Park. Search for the park and all of the information on Minnesota DNR's website. 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Thank you so much, Krista.
1: Yeah, thanks for having me.
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5: 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I'm Jennifer Barr, coming up at 10 o'clock. 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At noon, the recorded history of jazz with our very own volunteer, Paul Kivy. 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What have you been seeing in nature? 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And you can also find the Phenology Report through the Season Watch Pod, John Latimer's weekly report, which you can also hear Tuesday mornings at 7:20. Right now, we're going to listen to this week's pick from 76. And the meek shall
6: I'm Heather Johnson, membership coordinator here at KAXE KBXE. Rush's 2112 is my pick from 76. 2112 is Rush's fourth album, and it's half sci-fi concept album and half just prog rock goodness, all with that distinctive sound. Side one tells the story of a future where individualism is outlawed, and then our hero finds something that changes everything, music. Side 2 contains 5 rockin' tracks that are unrelated to Side 1's story, but they do contain similar themes. In the summer of 1994, 2112 was 18 and I was 14. I didn't have a CD player yet, but vinyl was allegedly on its way out and was abundant at garage sales, which is where I found my copy of 2112. The album spoke to my teenage angst, independence, and nerdiness, and I still have it, and I still scream along.
5: 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I'm Jennifer Barr. You've been listening to KAXE Rewind. And coming up next, Back Porch Harmony with your volunteer host, Jen Buey, and Rainbow Trout. And Willie Nelson's going to take us there.

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1: Buju, hello. Welcome to Native Lights, where Indigenous voices shine. I'm your host, Leah Lem. Today, I'm revisiting my chat with Wo-Kie-Win. Wo-Kie-Win is an artist and educator from the Sisseton Wahpeton Oyate. When we spoke in October 2025, she talked about how she discovered watercolors during the pandemic. During our conversation, we talked about how she makes her own paints and how she's passionate about revitalizing the Dakota language. Please enjoy our conversation from October 2025.
2: Lately, there's always painting going on. Every day, I feel like I need to do some type of watercolor painting because it is so relaxing. You know, it just makes me feel complete for that day. I'm like, I got to create something. So every time I do a painting or paint with watercolor, it just makes me feel really great.
1: Buju, hello. Welcome to Native Lights, where Indigenous voices shine. I'm your host, Leah Lem. Miigwech for joining me. Native Lights is more than a podcast and radio show. At its core, it's a place for Native folks to tell their stories. Each and every week, we have great conversations with wonderful guests from a bunch of different backgrounds. Musicians, healthcare advocates, community leaders, artists, language warriors, you name it. They have a wonderful mix of passions, so we talk with them about their gifts and how they share those gifts with their community. And it all centers around the big point of purpose in our lives. So it's another day, another week, another opportunity to amplify Native voices. And I'm really excited to share with you my conversation today with Wo-Kie-Win. Wo-Kie-Win is a Dakota language teacher for the Dakota Language Nest Preschool Program at the Institute of Child Development, and that's on the U of M campus. And her passion is to speak Dakota at school and at home. She and her husband have 5 kids together, and he's also a language revitalizer. Wo-Kie is also an artist, and she listens to a bunch of audiobooks, so we get along great. But I'm really excited to share this conversation with you because she's got some new work coming up, and I'll try not to give it away too much up top, but she makes her own watercolors. How cool is that? So please enjoy my conversation with Wo-Kie-Win.
3: Hi.
1: Nice to meet you. Well, I'm super excited to chat. Can you please introduce yourself and tell me where you're joining me from?
2: Biomak Biwahi. I'm so happy to be here. I'm honored. My English name is Katie Bendixson, and my Dakota name is Wo-Okiawi. And I am joining you guys from my home in St. Paul, Minnesota.
1: Wonderful. And how are you and how is your family?
2: Well, I'm doing great. Keeping busy, and the family's doing good. My husband and I, we have 5 children together. We're a blended family. And so one of our middle children just graduated from Central High School in St. Paul. Yeah. We have some older adult children who are off doing their own thing.
1: All right.
2: We have a 7-year-old together, and yeah, and then we have a 1 daughter. So we have 4 sons and 1 daughter. Yeah, we're all just having a good time. Yeah.
1: Mm-hmm. Wonderful. And is there anything that you're kind of thinking about right now? Like, for example, I just watched K-pop Demon Hunters and I loved it. I'm obsessed with the music. It's a way that I'm connecting with my kid. And I got to say, I'm checking out more like K-pop bands and things like that, that I never expected. That's my little thing I'm thinking about right now. How about you?
2: Oh, yeah. Well, as for me, like I said, I'm keeping busy, mainly with art, my art project. So what's on my mind right now is my series of the 13 Moon gouache paintings that I'm working on. So I've been hashing those out and really, really enjoying the process. But that's on my mind right now. Right now, today, I worked on and finished 2 moon paintings, maybe 3. And right on my desk is Wojupili, which is planting moon. And so I'm working on that one. I'm probably going to be working on it when I'm done talking with you. So that's what is on my mind right now. Also, well, the only news that I could think of right now is my mural. It's at the University of Minnesota, Twin Cities campus at the Child Development Lab School. It's on my website and there's a blog about it. Like, that's some news. Also, talking about music, lately I've been listening to the Red Hot Chili Peppers. My husband and I got to go see them in concert a couple years ago and listening to some audiobooks and enjoying the weather. So, yeah.
1: Mm-hmm. What are you listening to for audiobooks?
2: So I really try to branch out and listen to and read nonfiction. Mm-hmm. I should try to read more fiction, but I just can't. So I'm always listening to and reading nonfiction that is, you know, real and true stories and stuff like that. So I've been listening to books by the author Dolores Cannon, mm-hmm. and she's a quantum hypnosis therapist. And so she wrote some books about the stories that she listened to from the people that she did some quantum hypnosis therapy with. So I've been listening to those, and it's very interesting to me. It's metaphysical, and it's about some super cool stuff. Aliens and star people and things like that.
1: Mm-hmm. Oh, I love that. I feel like I don't have enough time to think about that stuff, but when I do, it's nice to just imagine. Mm-hmm. Oh, anyway, that's really neat. Well, let's talk a bit about you and kind of your work and how you contribute to the community. Do you have a highlight reel? What would you like to highlight over the course of your career?
2: Yeah, so I'm an artist and I'm also an educator. I teach Dakota language and I've been an educator, for most of my career since I began, college many years ago. So that's always there. It's my passion to revitalize Dakota language and to always speak it and always learn more and remember to keep up on it, just never give up on it. So that's always there in my work, in my personal life as well. Around COVID time, I got into doing paintings, started doing some watercolors and some illustrations. There was a need for Dakota artists and Dakota illustrators. And, someone asked me to do a logo for an event, a Dakota event. I have to give credit to my husband for that because he is also a language revitalizer, a Dakota language revitalization effort. And it was a Dakota event that was going on. And he said in the meeting, I am an artist. And then I was like, oh, right, that's true. I guess I am an artist because I never thought of myself as an artist, quote unquote. But I've always done art. Growing up, I loved to draw. And in elementary, I was the kid that people really noticed my art and my drawings and would comment on it and all that kind of stuff. And I kind of grew out of doing drawings and everything. And I've always been doing sewing and beading and always been making my own regalia and doing beadwork for my regalia because my mom's an artist. And so she taught me how to make my first pair of moccasins. And ever since she taught me how to bead some moccasins, back when I was a teenager and when I was a fancy dancer, she taught me how to make some. And then ever since then, I've been making beaded moccasins. I'm always working on a pair. And I don't know how many I've made so far, but there's always beaded moccasins in the works. Lately, there's always paintings going on. Every day, I feel like I need to do some type of watercolor painting because it is so relaxing. It just makes me feel complete for that day. I got to create something. So every time I do a painting or paint with watercolor, it just makes me feel like, you know, just really great. I love the colors, so I prefer to use paint rather than drawing, but I do need to practice doing some more drawings. So if there was a reel going on, it would be Dakota language mixed with watercolors and illustrations.
1: That's so cool. That's like the highlight reel, yeah. You're listening to Native Lights, where Indigenous voices shine. Native Lights is produced by Minnesota Native News and AMPRS with support from the Minnesota Arts and Cultural Heritage Fund. Today, we're revisiting my chat with Wo'ukie Win. Wo'ukie Win is an artist and educator from the Sisseton Wahpeton Oyate. How would you describe your visual art then, your paintings? How could you describe them to somebody who can't necessarily see them while they're listening?
2: My subject of choice is plants and animals. Native plants and animals are what I prefer to draw and to paint. When I'm traveling, whatever I see, the local animals and plants there are very inspiring. So I'm always drawing plants and animals. Specifically, my favorite animal is birds. Any kind of birds are my favorite. I like a whimsical style, so it's not perfect. It's like go with the flow, not imperfect. Mm-hmm. It's not very realistic looking, but you know, you can see what the subject matter is, you know, obviously. So I love working on paper. I prefer working on paper. I always have, you know, paper with me, and I always have my watercolors everywhere I go.
1: Yeah, that's great. And I'm just looking at the Dakota Moon series now on your site, and I can see what you mean. It's almost like a little bit dreamy.
2: Yeah.
1: It's not super detailed, but you can like fill in the blanks with your imagination.
2: That's a good description.
1: And I love the, what is that, a pink moon with the strawberry and...
2: Oh, yeah. That one was done with acrylic ink. I was experimenting with some acrylic ink on that one, but that's what I do. I don't just stick to only watercolor. I do like to experiment once in a while. I'm making a new 13 Moon series right now, and I do like to use my handmade watercolors. Mm-hmm. The new series I'm working on now, the Strawberry Moon, is made with my handmade watercolors. The main color I make is a pink color, which is made from pipestone, earth pigment. So that's another thing that I would put in my reel is making my watercolors.
1: Hmm.
2: I have a lot of artists in my family. So my dad, he's a pipestone carving artist, and he makes pipes, and he has a pit where he pours from at pipestone. I kind of grew up. I have fond memories of being in pipestone as a child. You know, it takes a long time to get that stone out of there. So we would spend plenty of time there. But even these days, you know, my dad taught my sons and also my husband. He passed on his knowledge of pipestone carving.
1: Oh, wow.
2: So that was kind of recent. And that's when I was getting into my watercolors. And there was all this pipestone dust there. Kind of messy, but I was like, hey, this, I bet I could do something with this, you know, because otherwise it's like we could put it back, just give it back to the earth. But there was a lot of it. So I thought, well, I wonder if I could make paint with this. I YouTubed it and looked it up. That's how I kind of learned new art skills, is YouTube and looking stuff up. But yeah, I looked up how to make watercolors, and then I realized that I could totally make watercolors. Hmm. With this earth pigment. I've been doing that ever since, like, around 2020 when I started doing watercolors.
1: Mm-hmm.
2: Yeah.
1: So you have, like, pipestone dust. And then how do you get pipestone dust from dust to a painting?
2: Right. That's a great question. So there's a process to extract the pigment from the dust. And that's the smallest particles of the dust. Because if you think of it like glitter, you have like super fine glitter, and then you have like the big chunky glitter. That's the difference. You want to extract the smallest particles, pigments from the earth pigment. And so there's a process to that. Basically run it through a coffee filter and then mix it with water and kind of stir it up. And then the heavy pieces fall to the bottom and then the lightest pieces are up in the water kind of floating around. And so that's the ones I try to capture. So I pour it through a coffee filter and then it's on a coffee filter and I let it dry and it's a very fine powder by then. And so that's how I make the watercolor. Watercolor is very eco-friendly, and I love that about it as well. That's the other thing I love about watercolor is, you know, it's friendly to the earth. The one I make is made with gum arabic, which is just a sap from a tree. I buy it at the art store, and I mix that with the earth pigment. I add a little bit of honey and a little bit of clove oil to have those anti-mildew, anti-mold properties to the watercolor. And then that's basically it. And it makes quite a bit. And watercolor, again, the other thing I love about it is it lasts so long. I can make so many paintings with just a small amount of watercolor. So,
3: mm-hmm. So you have earth pigments and, you know, one of them being pipestone dust, I take it, for like a pinkish color.
2: Mm-hmm.
3: What other colors do you use with other materials?
2: I collected some ochre. At the time when I was collecting it, I didn't realize that that's what it's called. But I was down visiting some people in Alabama. And the earth there, like if you look around, it's a nice red color, like everywhere you look. And I was just like, wow, I wonder if I could make something with this really pretty color of earth. So I took a little bit home on the airplane, and then when it was in the suitcase going through the security, they stopped me because of my little clumps of earth, of clay that I had. It was kind of funny.
3: So it's kind of like, when I just looked it up here, kind of like a, I want to say like a yellow orange.
2: Yep, like a orange color, and then there's yellow ochre.
3: Mm-hmm.
2: Which I also collected from there. So there was two different colors, a yellow and an orange.
3: Okay, it says the color intensity varies based on the level of iron oxide and other materials present.
2: Mm-hmm.
3: Mm-hmm. Yeah, some ochre.
2: Yeah, so that's what they probably teach you whenever you take a class, but I just did it.
3: I just look at it. It looks good.
2: I just look at it. Oh, this looks like I could do something. So, yeah.
3: So pipestone, ochre. What do you use, like berries?
2: Yeah. So I've also experimented with making inks. So last spring, I went and collected some nettle.
3: Hmm.
2: If you collect nettles in the early springtime, you know, that's the best time to use them for tea and making stir fry or soup with them and stuff like that, which I have done in the past. But this time I collected them specifically to make an ink out of them. And so to do that, I live in St. Paul and I usually call down to the Fort Snelling State Park for when I need to harvest stuff and gather things, forage things. That's the word I'm looking for. So I went down there and I asked if I could get some nettle. And when I was planning it, some people were telling me, oh, why are you asking? I was like, well, I always ask. So I do. So I collected some from there and I brought it home. And basically you just boil it and the color goes into the water. And then I take out all the plant fibers and I have just the water, colored water. Then all I have to do is keep boiling it down and just boil it all the way down until it's like a very concentrated color, a very concentrated mix of, you know, a little bit of water and mostly whatever pigment is left in there. And then in order to make it user friendly, then I added gum arabic again to that little bit of liquid that was left at the bottom of the pan. Yeah, and it was the ink, and I added some clove oil, even though I thought I needed some. So I was like, maybe I'll throw some clove oil in there. And then I made some painting. I threw it in the fridge. Honestly, I didn't paint with it right away. I don't know why. It just wasn't calling to me until like 6 months later. I finally took it out the fridge, and I made a lot of nettle ink paintings with it. Yeah, experiment with that. And I also experiment with, you know, natural dyes, plant dyes, such as marigolds, you know, things that plant people who do, the artists who use natural dyes, they know all the plants already that are great for dyeing. And so I kind of looked that up online too. And so I've experimented with a lot of different plants, and I've come to find out that natural wool yarn takes on natural dyes like so nicely. And so I have a lot of naturally dyed yarn in my studio waiting to be used for something. I also like to dye paper because I just really love to work with paper. I dyed some paper with cedar water because when

0: paper dyed with like cedar water. Yeah. And so I just experiment all the time with natural dyes. And so now I have like all of these materials, and I, and for some reason I haven't used them because I'm just waiting for the right moment. I have a plan in my head on how I'm going to use all of my naturally dyed materials, which is going to be my next step after I take a break from probably watercolors and gouache and stuff. But I'm going to be working with mixed media, experimenting with, you know, mixing fiber art, fiber and paper and paint, acrylic and all that kind of stuff. So I have a vision for that, of a plan. Yeah.
1: All right.
0: Yeah.
1: You shall manifest the plan. And it'll be amazing.
0: It's going to be amazing.
1: Well, that's really awesome. I'm glad we got to the behind the scenes there with your art, too.
0: Yep.
2: 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Today, we're revisiting my chat with Wo'ukie Wynn. Wo'ukie Wynn is an artist and educator from the Sisseton Wahpeton Oyate.
1: So you're an artist and educator with Revitalizing Dakota Language. Mm-hmm. Is there a bridge there between art and language for you?
0: Well, there's a huge need for Dakota illustrators. So that's kind of how I started illustrating. There's a huge need for Dakota language teaching materials. That's the other way, such as children's books. I have two children's books that I have illustrated, monolingual Dakota language books. That's usually the bridge. When I'm doing my art, the subjects are, in my mind, the Dakota name for them is always how I'm thinking about them when I do paint certain subjects. What I paint about is important. I want to, the more I learn about Dakota stories and culture, it's inspiring to paint. Recently learned more about the Dakota constellations. As an adult, you know, I'm learning a lot of things about my culture. One of them is the Dakota constellations. So that inspired me to create art about the Dakota constellations. And not only that, but teach others about it through art. I've done some workshops at MIA. I did a Dakota constellation watercolor project for one of their family nights. I made like little stencils of each constellation so that the kids and the families could easily make their own constellation and watercolor that, even write the name of it in Dakota under it. So I'm an educator, so I also teach people how to use watercolors or anything that I do. I usually go and teach other people about how I do watercolors. I know some people have asked about natural pigments and how to make watercolors from earth pigment. So when I do that, I incorporate Dakota language lessons along with my art lessons.
1: Yeah.
0: They're together. So, yeah.
1: That's fantastic. Well, you know, let me ask you, kind of as we were wrapping up our conversation, what keeps you motivated to do this work day in and day out? You know, when you wake up in the morning, sometimes I have to, you know, encourage myself a little bit, but then I remember amplifying Native voices. It's super like motivating. Mm-hmm. What is it for you?
0: Not every day I'm motivated to speak Dakota or do a painting, but every day Dakota language slips out here and there. My husband and I, we both speak Dakota language with our youngest child as much as we can. Like my husband has only spoken Dakota language to our youngest one since he was born, since our youngest was born. And that was, you know, so that's the motivator, is being around my youngest one, is to speak Dakota, because when I speak English to him, I feel like, oh, I could be saying this in Dakota. And so I bet that's one of my motivators, is passing it along to the next generation.

0: especially in my own child. There's that for every day. And then, some days I don't do watercolors, but almost every day I do use my journal. The motivation is that it doesn't have to look great. It doesn't have to be something. It's just putting paint on paper. And that's fine, That's the other thing, that it doesn't have to be perfect. And I don't have to show anybody my art piece if I don't want to. Is the other thing too. So, yeah.
1: Wonderful. Well, thank you so much. And thank you for sharing your gifts. It's just so fun to talk to somebody who's creating, and it just makes the world a bit more beautiful every day. So I appreciate that.
0: Oh, you're so welcome. I really appreciate you talking with me. I'm so happy to share about art and Dakota language.
1: Wonderful.
0: Pida Maya, thank you.
1: Thank you. Wokia Win, what a great conversation. Is there anything that you got into during the COVID era? Like Wokia, you got into painting and watercolors and illustrations. I did some painting too. Gosh, what a great way to spend the time. And I didn't really keep it up. I've painted a couple rooms in my house, but I think she really inspired me to maybe pick up a paintbrush and smoosh a couple paints around on the canvas here. It's just such a lovely way to pass the time and make something physical out of your imagination. How about that? So, Chimigwech Wokie Win, thank you for taking time to chat with Native Lights today. I'm Leah Lem. Miigwech for listening. Gigawabmin. 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

0: I think the Song Sparrow might be one of my favorites. I'm telling you.
1: Absolutely. It's a good one. Yeah. Three-part song is relatively distinctive,
0: mm-hmm.
1: which I like. I can normally tell it from other birds, but yeah, just a nice little summer ditty. I did check iNaturalist. It is the second most reported on sound.
0: Really?
1: For Minnesota in July. Yeah.
0: Oh, okay. Okay, Minnesota in July. I feel like people don't talk about song sparrows nearly enough. How do you feel?
1: They really should.
0: Yeah.
1: It's such a, like, I feel like, okay, first of all, I think they're more identifiable by ear than robins. With like, the beginning, the do-do-do-do-do-do-do-do is almost always very consistent, and it's so distinctive. And then that little tail piece is like where they kind of find their own unique voice, and what they do afterwards is a little bit unique. But, yeah, I don't know. They deserve more credit.
0: You're listening to the Season Watch Pod. That's Charlie Mitchell. I'm Heidi Holton. It is the heat of summer in Minnesota, in northern Minnesota, where I am, and where Charlie, you're, how do you describe where you are? What, I don't need,
1: I'm a little bit north of Stillwater.
0: Okay, I don't need an address. Mm-hmm. That's not what I'm saying.
1: Gonna show up at my door with a song sparrow? Honestly, you'd be welcome to show up at my door with a song sparrow.
0: But it is hot. The air quality is not good. As we record this today, having to make some decisions with friends of mine, we have plans for being outside. Thinking of all the folks that are fighting those fires in the Boundary Waters right now, and the Boundary Waters has closed down. We've got some great photos by our photographer Lori Schall. She's been up there taking photos at KEXC.org, and our news team covering this big news of smoke and fire and what's happening. So we hope they are contained soon. Hopefully by the time you're listening to this, they are. But it's summer, it's hot, it's dry.
1: And what a huge area to have to cover.
0: I know we have a lot to talk about, but how, when there is, so I'm working on writing up what we say on the air because we need to warn people and all of that kind of stuff. When you hear a warning about smoke like that, how do you personally take it? Does it affect what you do?
1: It really depends. So, you know, they give you different degrees of severity. If it is at the level where it's like affect, where it's known to affect everyone, I will cut down what I do outside. Especially, you know, anything that's like cardio, where I'd have to be breathing a lot, I probably won't do in high wildfire smoke, just because it's bringing in so many of those particulates and whatever. But even, you know, on those days, I do try to get outside even for a little bit. Ooh, very unhealthy. Heidi is showing me your screen, which says, very unhealthy.
0: Air Now is an app that is really good to have, that's an air quality indexed. I know this is not exactly, this is the season of this, though, and this is the Season Watch Pod, right?
1: And if you're getting outside, you need to be safe, so.
0: Yeah, it's a good thing to have that app and to keep a watch on that, especially if, you know, you have breathing issues, if you have any of that kind of stuff. But it's a hard thing to sometimes make those decisions. So I was out mowing early this morning, and the air quality was much, much different then. But even that, you can hear it a little bit in my voice, I think.
1: Yep.
0: So be careful out there.
1: I'm got air now. Oh, my air quality is moderate.
0: Mm. Oh, to be moderate.
1: Today, though, is looking bad. Jumps up to 154 soon.
0: Yeah, it's going to be affecting the whole state very soon. But definitely where we are in St. Louis County. I'm not in St. Louis County, but that's where the main fires are, coming through Itasca, and it's hitting most of the state, and it's moving through the country as well. So watch, you know, it's just another thing to kind of keep a watch on, right? The extreme heat has been something we've been having to tell people about, and that was something we talked with Pam Perry about this week, about how birds handle the heat, and we got into the whole discussion about bird baths. And I'm just somebody who's never had a bird bath. And I asked about lakes, because we live on a lake, and is that basically a bird bath? But not all birds are wanting to go there. So it was an interesting conversation about making sure the birds have water and everything. So
1: yeah, I mean, this is all, you know, kind of becoming our new new abnormal, the wildfire smoke and the extreme heat and everything else. And we're learning to adapt, and we now have an air purifier, which would have seemed like so excessive when I was growing up.
0: Mm-hmm.
1: And we're figuring out what our personal levels of risk tolerance are in terms of like going out in the wildfire smoke. And yeah, but not fun.
0: Yeah. All right, I'm going to stop looking at the app right now, okay? Because they're telling me a lot of things there. So, and we've got so many things to talk about. We had a wonderful recording. Did it come in through SpeakPipe this week?
1: It did, yeah. From Pierre Koo, sent us in from Hinterland.
2: Hi, this is Pierre Koo from Hinterland. And I noticed today a wildflower fuchsia by my tiger lilies, which just bloomed. And I'm not sure what it is, but it sure is beautiful. Also, on my morning walk, a red-bellied snake by the brook by our farm. And I hadn't seen that for maybe 4 years. And it looked like it was there just catching sun. I wasn't sure what to do. I just observed it. And then I also saw a snake skin. Just before that, it looked from a bigger snake. I couldn't tell what it was. So that must have been shedding or molting or whatever it's called. Also, the June roses are gone, but there's the purple astilbe, or I'm not sure what it is. I think we can make a tea of it. I learned that from a yoga class in Brainerd. I am west of Pequot Lakes. Yeah, and the dragonflies are gone. The deer flies are hungry when I'm in my garden in the morning. There's some bird going, ah, ah, something like that. And it feels like my chickens and roosters respond to it.
1: I loved that call. Ah, ah.
0: I love hearing people mimic birds. Oh, my gosh.
1: I know. It's the best. Wonderful set of observations. I know as a kid, those like little red-bellied snakes... Do you find those up where you are?
0: No, I never see snakes of any type. I think I just keep my eyes closed if there was snakes.
1: Yep. Yeah. Forcibly don't see them. Mm-hmm. Yeah. They're just these very tiny brown snakes with this bright red belly. And when I was growing up, they were, along with the garter snakes, probably one of the ones that I found most frequently. I don't see them as much anymore. But they're just great little snakes. They're tiny. They don't really bite, and if they do try to bite, they don't really have the ability to open their mouth wide enough to get you, unless it's like a little tiny bit of flesh on your fingertip or something. And instead of having like fangs in the front, their fangs are like kind of backwards curved and in a different part of their mouth, because they primarily eat snails and slugs. And so they just have a different tooth structure.
0: Okay.
1: Because of what they prey on. They're just such friendly little guys. So I was happy to hear about that one. Any thoughts on what the was? Or the
0: This has to do with what Pam Perry was talking about, I think. This is the moms and the babies that are the same size as them. It was a very fun conversation about how people always assume, like with a cardinal, that you assume like, oh, the cute little baby cardinals, but they're going to be the exact same size.
1: They're the same size.
0: Yeah. I think that's what that is, right? Is the wanting to be fed?
1: Wanting to be fed. That was my guess, yep, along with, you know, John's Pam Perry's. But it also sounds very much like a classic crow caw.
0: Mm-hmm.
1: So who's to know? But the fact that the chickens are interested is fascinating to me.
0: Yeah. You never know. We were hearing some of this because of there was a hawk that the crows were getting whipped up about. So we were hearing a lot of calling from the, seems like it would have been the other way around, that the hawk would be after the crow, but it was the crows that were making the noise and kind of pushing out the hawk.
1: Yeah. So crows kind of have a fight on sight attitude towards hawks.
0: Just like you.
1: You know. So aggressive all the time. Yeah. Crows, blue jays, a lot of birds just don't like hawks because they see them as a threat. I think the way that the hawks have gotten the undying hatred of the crows is that they do tend to take their young as little snacks. Same thing with owls. The crows absolutely give owls crap all day long, but then as soon as night comes, it's the other way around. Mm-hmm. But yeah, it's interesting, like, the different hierarchies. So, like, the crows will give the hawks a run for it. And then I also see, like, tiny little, like, red-winged blackbirds giving the crows grief every time they see each other. And, yeah, all the way down to, like, nuthatches will definitely pick a fight with anyone who comes into their territory. I think it's just, you know, part of, human nature, animal nature.
3: Mm-hmm.
1: Get too close to a territory and we're not going to get along well.
0: Oh, that was a great message, though, on SpeakPipe, and we always recommend that you leave one there. And we also heard from our friend from Little Falls.
1: Yes, Chad Kaditz.
4: Hi, guys. I thought I would share one short observation I had, which led to an entire day centered around one species. Last Friday, I was out in the morning with my dog and noticed two large mayflies that were flying upwards from our yard. They had a real kind of a unique spiral whirligig type pattern as they flew, so I was kind of fixated on them. And then a dragonfly came swooping in out of nowhere and grabbed one and flew over to some shrubs by our house to feed on it. So I tried to get close enough to get a picture and got some kind of poor quality pictures, but enough that I could at least go through my dragonfly books and identify it. And to the best of my knowledge, I figured out it was a widow skimmer, and I'm pretty sure it's a juvenile widow skimmer because it did not have as much gold as the females tended to have. And then I decided, so I've been trying to work on doing more nature journaling and writing, so I spent the afternoon drawing pictures of it and working on that. But then that afternoon I went outside and was picking some weeds, and sure enough, a beautiful female widow skimmer flew and landed next to me, so I got a great look at that. And then that evening I got an email from a former student who got some great pictures of a dragonfly he wanted to share, and sure enough, it was a male widow skimmer. So one short observation led to an entire day with,
1: again, it cuts off, but oh, I love that. And look, dragonflies for you, Heidi.
0: Yes, for sure. The widow skimmer, what a cool, this is one we've talked about before, but I've kind of not done my due diligence on knowing more dragonflies, and now we're not seeing as many of them, but it's okay. Chad Kaditz is drawing them, so I feel okay.
1: And Chad Kaditz even sent me just today
0: the drawing.
1: His drawing.
0: Good.
1: And of course, it's gorgeous.
0: Yeah.
1: Colored pencil this time, so he's not in school to do chalk. Yeah, Chad has written an entire book. It's, hold on, let me grab it. A Central Minnesota Nature Journal, Exploring Our Local Phenology by Chad Kaditz.
0: Wow, that's right.
1: And it is just full of these phenomenal illustrations. Mayflies, leucistic birds, common dragonflies. Here we go. We've got the 12-spotted skimmer, the common green darner, white-faced meadowhawk, dragon hunter. Just wonderfully illustrated. Thank you, Chad. What a winner. Oh, but speaking of birds and insects, John Latimer mentioned a cool phenomenon this week about harvest times for fields and how the hawks go out hunting.
5: The hay fields near my home got harvested this last week, starting on Friday. They cut the hay on Friday, and they were raking it up and getting the bales made on Saturday. And what that does is it kind of opens up the fields, and you get these kestrels, which are a small falcon that eats a lot of grasshoppers. They have come back to the fields, and the northern harriers have come back to the fields. And the northern harriers are harriers. They can hover. They can float over the tops of the fields this way and that as they look for mice who are caught out away from their little hideouts this time of year, and especially right after the hay has been mowed. It's kind of a risky time to be out if you're one of those small critters.
1: Have you ever seen a northern harrier?
0: No, I don't think so. I should. I'm gonna.
1: Oh, they're so cool. Just because the way that they hunt is so unique among our hawks, where they do this really low flying soar over the fields, like only 20 feet up. And so if you're, you know, a little mouse out mousing around and you look up to check for hawks, you're not going to see one because it's so low down. But by the time it comes upon you, it just drops like a rock right on top of you. Very good name, Northern Harrier. they have this really distinctive white rump patch that you see when they're flying, and their face looks a little bit like an owl's face. They have that kind of same flattened facial disc, which, because they fly so low, they can't always see their prey before they're on top of it. So I think they're listening for prey a lot of the times too. I love summer. So many good birds.
0: This is making me think of Hawk Ridge, which I went by last fall as we were headed up the North Shore and spent a little time there. I'm looking up. They have some things going on for the summer coming up, and about some free events at Barker's Island in Superior, Wisconsin, that are accessible birding series. And they have one coming up at Hawk Ridge in October, and then they have their big kind of festival thing in September. So check it out. It was a surprise to me. It's not like a big giant place. It's just a bunch of cool people hanging out that help you see. You know, they gave us great ideas. They said, we just missed a bunch, but let's go over here. Let's take a look at this. And I was expecting like the, the Teteguch State Park and the amazing, you know, building and all of that kind of stuff. But this is just people passionate about birds. Very cool.
1: I haven't been yet during migration season, so I'm hoping this year I'll get up there. Quick question. Do you think Barker's Island is full of dogs?
0: No, it is not.
1: Sorry. Should it be?
0: You wish. Yeah, well, sure, of course.
1: But yes, it's on my list to get up there for migration season. I would love to see. The numbers of hawks going over there is just out of hand.
0: Well,
1: probably get a couple lifers. Not that I pay attention to my life list that much, but still, it'd be exciting.
0: Well, we, of course, had the chance to talk to the always delightful Pam Perry this week, and Pam's watching a lot of things going on outside her window and when she's out birding.
1: Absolutely.
5: Pam, earlier this morning, Heidi mentioned that she was seeing young woodpeckers coming to her feeder, and I think she said that they were downies, or were they hairies?
0: Downies.
5: You told me last year, and I was not aware of this, but you said that the male, I can't remember if it was downy or hairy or both, but the male juveniles, the little red patch on their head migrates backwards. It starts in the forehead and eventually ends up sort of in the back of the head where Papa has his. What's all that about?
3: Yep. No, it's just it's a way where they identify as being juveniles and not a threat, you know, to the territory or to another male.
5: Okay.
3: But yeah, the red's on the top of the head.
5: Yes.
3: On the forehead, you know, which is so interesting.
5: And is it both Downy and Harry that do this? Or?
3: I believe so.
5: Okay.
3: And I've seen it on both. Now, the fledgling woodpecker that I've seen, what spurred me to say, oh, yeah, we need to talk about baby birds, was I had a couple pileateds come in 2 days ago or so, and one was a female. She went to the feeder and was eating suet, and the other one was kind of looking around and not sure where to go, and kind of flew to the roof of the house and then back here, and then it tried to land on the stove pipe that I have that holds up my feeders, keeps the squirrels out, and it slid down all the way to the ground. I went, oh, you're a youngster. You just came out of the nest. And so, yeah, then he finally got up to the feeder and looked around, and the female did feed him, and then he figured out kind of how to get in there and how to get to the suet on his own. You know, they learn quickly, but some of the antics, watch them, because the behavior is different. So sometimes you get the cues, like with the downy hairy young males with the red on the top of the head. Sometimes they look just like the adults. And I had a friend who asked me, so how big are these fledgling pileateds? And I said, well, they're the same size as the adults. When they leave the nest, they're the full size. So the same for the downies and the hairies. They're full size. Don't think you're going to see little miniature ones.
1: The antics of the youngins. Were we talking about this last week?
0: Yeah, I think we were, weren't we?
1: Were we recording at the time?
0: Who knows? We don't know. We get
1: Who
0: stuck
1: knows?
0: In
1: any case. Oh, I love the antics of baby birds. And yeah, their like inability to perch on things. They're just clumsy. They can't figure out how to get the food from the feeder into their mouth.
0: And then we definitely were last week because we were okay. talking about how that lines up with human babies too.
1: Yep. Oh my gosh, it's so funny. And then, yeah, especially woodpeckers and hummingbirds. Like, they've got these long beaks, and then they're these, like, especially when they're still in the nest, these tiny little chicks, and they're shoving this huge beak into this tiny mouth. It's amazing to me that, like, chicks don't die of getting punctured by their parents' beak when they're getting fed. Amazing.
0: You know, we also, in the conversation with Pam, we were talking about the wood ducks. We've got the mama wood duck coming in this hole, which is so fun. Last week was the first time I actually saw it go in there and come out.
1: Okay.
0: Which is really fun how it kind of fits its body through there. But then as Pam was explaining it, these jumpers, they're trying to climb inside. There's like metal and they don't know how to fly. And it takes them falling out of this house and hitting the ground to like trigger something for them to fly. Am I getting that right?
1: Okay. So wood ducks, after they hatch, they get a strong urge, however many hours, to climb. So if you're raising them, you have to have metal inside so they've got something to climb up on. So that instinct is so strong. And the only thing that gets them to stop that instinct to climb is that jolt after they hit the ground. And that's what knocks them out of like this insatiable need to climb up things. That is fascinating.
0: Mm-hmm. So it's not, they're not ready to fly yet by any means, but they need yeah. this jolt. So, which makes me feel better because, I mean, I think it's probably unlikely I'm going to see the jumpers jump, you know, that I'm mm-hmm. there exactly the right time. But I think my instinct in seeing it happen would feel like, oh, they broke all their bones or something when they need to happen.
1: Yeah. Oh, and I know you've seen the videos of them jumping, mm-hmm. so I won't go into that again, but oh, so cute. I really hope you do get to see it. But have you been going by and listening for babies at all? Or,
0: you know, it's not far from our deck, but I haven't. Mm-hmm. Yeah, you're right. I'm going to do that next. I'm hoping. Mm-hmm. Right now, I have to ask Tom. I don't know if he spotted the mama duck today, but we're mm-hmm. noting every day when we're seeing going in and out. So
1: in and out. Okay. Well, here's hoping. And I kind of hope they stay in the egg for a little while longer because that smoke might be good for their tiny little lungs.
0: We're back to the smoke. Yeah.
1: Sorry.
0: That's okay.
1: I didn't say it.
0: No,
1: never mind. You didn't hear anything. Let's listen to some adorable kids.
0: All right.
1: Longway Conservation Center.
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7: Hi, this is Lakota.
8: Hi, this is Henry from McGizzy in Minneapolis reporting on our trip to Long Lake Conservation Center. July 6th through the 8th, the temps were high of 85 degrees Fahrenheit. Jumping in the lake felt so good. The low was 55 degrees. We spent as much time possible in and on the water. During our canoe adventures, we saw 2 loons, 2 muskrats, and 2 beavers.
7: A couple of people from our group went fishing and caught a few small sunfish. The Long Lake staff said that this was a big deal because it shows that the DNR's restocking efforts are paying off. The DNR restocked the Long Lake with adult sunfish and crabbies a couple years ago after 2 bad winter kills. They appear to have survived and are reproducing.
9: There's good eating in the woods right now. There's chicken of the woods hopping up in various places, including a few clumps that looked about ready to harvest. The first wild raspberries are ripe, and it looks like the blueberries aren't far behind. Despite all the natural foods available, a black bear got into the garbage on campus. I guess they were hungry for fast food. We had a great trip. We want to remind everyone to go jump in the lake, head to the woods for a snack, and as always, unplug, get outside, and live connected.
1: Black bear hungry for fast food. It's a good one. And I guess it like kind of does carry over. It's not great for them, but it is delicious and so convenient.
0: Always good to hear the kids showing up at camp, the Long Lake Conservation Center, throughout the school year, but in the summertime too. And they're great about making sure that we get that audio. They're putting videos together. You can follow them on Facebook. You can actually watch these videos and everything. So we appreciate everybody who has been a part of Season Watch this week. And we want to hear from you. We love these messages. Maybe there's something you're watching. Maybe you got bird bath thoughts. Who knows? You can leave a message.
1: We love to hear bird bath thoughts. Please send them.
0: You can. I just remember my grandma loved her bird bath. Mm-hmm. And going out and, you know, taking care of it because she loved watching the birds and everything. So it's a good thing in my head, but I still don't have a bird bath. You can leave a message through SpeakPipe because we want to hear your voice and it keeps us connected to each other.
1: Please do. Yeah. And like, what a joy the two SpeakPipe messages we got this year from, or this week from Pierre Koo and Chad Kaditz.
0: Are you saying this recording feels like a year?
1: I'm feeling like I'm so tired. Maybe. No, recording this is always a joy. But I am very sleepy and the words don't come out right all the time. The Songsberry recording was from Greg Irving, who recorded it at Sherbourne National Wildlife Refuge in 2018. The report on the hawks hunting after the harvest from John Latimer. Pam Perry with the Young Woodpeckers, and then Long Lake Conservation Center with that report.
0: Thank you so much to everyone. And Charlie, I want you to think about this for the next time that we talk. I think I'm much more connected than I was when we started Season Watch last fall.
1: Yeah?
0: Yeah. To nature. See what you think. Just think on that a little bit and see if you feel like there's any different conversation from me. But I love it. I'm feeling more connected.
1: That makes my heart so warm and fuzzy. That's great. I'm glad to hear it, Heidi. I feel a lot more connected to you as we've been doing this.
0: Yeah.
1: We never got to work together creatively that much before the podcast.
0: Right.
1: And it's been great.
0: So we're getting ready for a membership drive coming up in a couple of weeks. 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And we're working hard, you know, with the loss of federal funding. 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So the Season Watch pool could be very, very cool, whether you can put in like $50, maybe you can do $1,000. But once we get on the air and start asking folks, that will get other people to support conversations about nature, like what you've been hearing.
1: Absolutely.
0: Consider doing that. You can contact Heather. 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

0: From NPR News in Washington, D.C., this is Weekend Edition. I'm Aisha Roscoe. Good morning. The U.S. launched more strikes on Iran yesterday following an Iranian attack in Jordan that killed two U.S. service members. We'll have the latest. Also, President Trump is not relying on the traditional pardon application process. Experts say it's personal ties that are now paramount.
1: If you know anybody remotely close to the White House, let them know that you're looking for a pardon. And two, try to get in front of the president.
0: Plus, Pulitzer Prize winning author Colson Whitehead is back with a new novel that wraps up his New York crime trilogy. It's Sunday, July 19th. News is next.
2: For KAXE News, I'm Erin Bowman with a special edition of the Up North Report. Minnesota Mining took a new step on Tuesday. For the first time, an underground mine reached the public comment phase of the Minnesota Department of Natural Resources environmental review process. The Tamarack Nickel Copper Cobalt Project would be located about a mile and a half north of Tamarack. Talon Metals is the company behind the Tamarack mine. It also operates Eagle Mine in Michigan, the only primarily nickel mine currently operating in the U.S. State Senator Robert Farnsworth and other Iron Range officials recently visited the Michigan mine. Farnsworth represents northern Aiken County and says he's excited the project is moving forward.
3: It has potential to not only create jobs for the southern part of my district, but it has potential to create a tax base. Which will alleviate some of the property tax issues that we would have in Aiken County.
2: But not everyone is enthusiastic about the project. Water contamination from a copper-nickel mine is a major concern of the Mille Lacs Band of Ojibwe, as well as various environmental organizations. The Mille Lacs Reservation is less than 2 miles from the proposed mine site. When copper and nickel ore connect with air and water, it can create acid drainage. This drainage can cause sulfate and heavy metals to find its way into nearby waterways. The Mille Lacs Band started Water Over Nickel, an initiative against the Tamarack mine. Kelly Applegate is the band's Commissioner of Natural Resources. In his 2026 State of the Band report, he says the public comment period is when everyone needs to speak up.
4: This type of mining operation is not a threat just to the Mille Lacs Band, but everyone, as we all need clean, safe water to live.
2: The Water Over Nickel website states, quote, "Mining activity so close to tribal lands and cultural sites threatens treaty-protected resources, traditional harvesting practices, and the ability of future generations to fully practice their culture." Farnsworth says mining has provided a good living for a lot of Minnesotans.
3: I mean, we've been mining in Minnesota, for 140 years, and we have the cleanest water in the state.
2: Exploratory drilling began in the area more than two decades ago. Talon submitted its initial plan for the project in 2023. The plan is for active mining at Tamarack to last around 7 to 10 years. All the operations will occur in one building the size of a large store. The opening of the mine would be inside the building. This allows the ore to stay indoors before it is moved to rail cars. It would then be transported to North Dakota and Michigan for processing. Tailings, which are the rock, water, and chemical waste left over after extracting the valuable minerals and metals, will not be generated or stored in Minnesota. Talon says all water coming into contact with reactive materials would be captured and routed to a water treatment plant before leaving the site. The comment period opened July 14th and will close September 14th. The comment period is part of the DNR's creation of an Environmental Impact Statement, or an EIS. Before Talon can apply for the permits required for the project, a detailed EIS must be completed and approved by the state. Melissa Kusky is the DNR's Ecological and Water Resources Division Director. In an informational session, Kusky says the DNR analysis will be rigorous, neutral, and science-based.
5: The DNR has put together a team of subject matter experts to fully evaluate the project and its alternatives and identify mitigation for the significant environmental impacts that could occur.
2: After the commenting period ends in September, the DNR will prepare an IES draft. The draft will go through another public review phase before the final EIS is prepared. The DNR will then make an adequacy decision on the EIS, which is currently estimated for March 2029. Comments can be submitted online through the DNR's online commenting website. The agency is also hosting two public meetings in August, one in McGregor and one in Blaine. That's it for this special edition of the Up North Report. From the KAXE News Desk, I'm Erin Bowman, telling the stories of northern Minnesota through local news.
6: 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Woodland Bank believes in building community and serving local nonprofits like KAXE.

0: This is Weekend Edition from NPR News. I'm Aisha Roscoe. Thanks for joining us today. The fighting in the Middle East escalated this weekend. U.S. Central Command said two U.S. service members are dead and one is missing. The status of the talks to end the war are unknown, as President Trump declared the ceasefire over earlier this month. NPR's Hadil Alshouchi has been covering this from Istanbul, and she joins us now. Good morning, Hadil.
1: Good morning.
0: So what more can you tell us about those two U.S. service members?
1: Well, we know that U.S. Central Command said that they were killed in action in Jordan in an Iranian ballistic missile and drone attack on Friday. It said that one service member is missing, four others were wounded. Iran said earlier in the day that it had hit and destroyed U.S. aircraft at an airbase that the U.S. uses in northern Jordan. So this brings the total number of U.S. service members killed in this war to 16. More than 400 have been injured. Defense Secretary Pete Hegseth said that the deaths of the U.S. soldiers, quote, only stiffens our resolve. And Iranian officials said over 3,000 people have been killed in this war, 50 of whom died in these strikes that started more than a week ago.
0: It does feel like the fighting is getting worse since this round of strikes began.
1: I know. So it has escalated quickly. I'd say this is probably some of the worst fighting we've seen since the beginning of the war in February. And both countries have broadened the limits of their fighting. Late Saturday night, Eastern Time, U.S. CENTCOM said it completed an eighth round of strikes against Iran. Iranian state media said that the U.S. struck six bridges in a southern Iranian province along the Strait of Hormuz, electrical installations also, and a water desalination plant, leaving 20 villages in the south with water shortages. The U.S. didn't comment on that. And Iran intensified its own attacks on U.S. bases in the Gulf, including Kuwait and Bahrain, and of course in Jordan. Just this morning, Kuwait said it was intercepting missiles launched from Iran. Deliberate attacks on civilian infrastructure could be considered war crimes under international law. And of course, this is the two countries vying for control over the critical waterway, the Strait of Hormuz. Shipping tracking data has shown that no vessels at all have used it in the last 3 days. Normally, the strait is a choke point for about 20% of the world's oil supply.
0: Well, where are the ceasefire talks, you know, right now?
1: I think it's safe to say they've stalled, even though President Trump declared the ceasefire over, he didn't rule out further talks. And we also know that Iranian diplomats have been in touch with mediators in the past few days. But the rhetoric is defiant. We heard from Iran's supreme leader yesterday in an address where he told Iranians to stay steadfast during the war. Ayatollah Mujtaba Khamenei never appears on camera and has always had a news anchor read his statements. The signature of the U.S. president is worthless and invalid, he said, referring to the memorandum of understanding between the two countries. The MOU was brokered by Pakistan and was a 14-point agreement. It was supposed to ease sanctions on Iran, allowing it to sell oil on the international market in exchange for protocols on managing Iran's nuclear program. Also, Iran's deputy foreign minister said yesterday that Iran has suspended all commitments to that memorandum of understanding.
0: That's NPR's Hadil Alshouchi in Istanbul. Thank you so much.
1: You're welcome.
0: In 2020, President Trump lost the popular vote by more than 7 million. He has continued to claim that this election was rigged despite a lack of evidence. And now, amid increasing voter discontent with him and his party heading into the midterms, Trump is sounding an alarm about the security of the nation's elections.
2: Tonight, I'm announcing the immediate declassification and release of critical intelligence, revealing shocking vulnerabilities in our election infrastructure.
0: That's from his primetime address Thursday, and it's where we begin our politics chat this week with NPR senior national political correspondent Mara Liasson. Good morning, Mara.
3: Good morning, Aisha.
0: So the president said his goal was not to weaken confidence in U.S. elections, but did the documents he released prove his claims that Americans have been, quote, blatantly lied to about the security of their election infrastructure?
3: No, they don't. The documents show what has already been reported, that, for instance, China did try to or consider efforts to influence the 2020 election, but that it didn't interfere in the election or change any votes or hack into voting machines. U.S. intelligence documents show Iran and China both wanted Trump to lose, but Russia also tried to influence the elections in an effort to defeat Joe Biden and to undermine public confidence in elections. But again, the documents say that no votes were changed. Trump also made a claim that China had obtained voter information, but public versions of voter files are widely available online.
0: What about non-citizens voting? On Friday, Secretary of Homeland Security Mark Wayne Mullen repeated Trump's claims that about 250,000 people were registered illegally to vote in federal elections in four states. But non-citizens voting is pretty rare, right?
3: It's very rare. Reviews over the years have turned up only a handful of cases. But the Trump administration wants all states to participate in a federal database to verify citizenship. And Mullen really pressed this on Friday. He promised to make security enhancements mandatory, to withhold money to get state officials to comply. And he also added this warning.
4: If the election officials, once we gave them the information they need to secure their elections, and they chose not to, then those individuals can also be held accountable by fines, by penalties, and even, depending on how far it goes, prison time.
3: And it's not just Mullen, the director of Homeland Security. It's also Trump's pick for director of National Intelligence, Jay Clayton, who refused under repeated questioning at his confirmation hearing last week to say who won the 2020 elections.
0: But overseeing elections, like, that is not a federal, that's not the federal government's job, right?
3: No. The Constitution says the federal government cannot control the administration of elections. That's a job for state governments. But President Trump has said he thinks the federal government should, quote, take over elections. He has been succeeding in diminishing voter confidence in elections for a very long time. He's been claiming rigged elections or voter fraud ever since he started running for higher office. Even back in the Iowa caucuses in 2016, when he came in second, he claimed the winner, Senator Ted Cruz, had committed fraud. He said Ted Cruz didn't win Iowa. He illegally stole it. He's never said anything, however, about the 2024 elections being rigged, because he won those elections. But Democrats are worried that Trump is laying the groundwork or establishing a pretext to either take over elections, make it harder to vote, contest the results of a race that doesn't go the way he wants. And even Republicans are worried that Trump's false claims could depress Republican turnout. In other words, why come out and vote if the elections are rigged?
0: Mara, one of the things Trump has been pushing for a while is the passage of the SAVE Act. Have his claims about election security, like, moved the needle on this at all?
3: No, we haven't seen any evidence of that. This is an election overhaul bill, the SAVE Act, that would, among other things, require voters to show photo ID and proof of citizenship to register. That part of the bill actually is very popular, but it would also curtail mail-in voting, which does not have the support of a majority of Americans, because mail-in voting is popular, including in many red states. And Republican leaders in the Senate have told Trump they don't have the votes to pass this. They're not willing to get rid of the filibuster. But Trump is still pressuring them. He said, posted last month, that unless Republicans pass the SAVE Act, they will, quote, never win another election. And 2 weeks ago at Mount Rushmore, he went even further.
2: But if we terminate the filibuster, as we should do, and immediately vote for the Save America Act, then we will not lose an election for 100 years.
0: You mentioned voters' doubts have increased about election security, even without evidence to support the claims made by the president and his party. But where do you think voters are on this issue?
3: It's just not a top voting issue for voters in the midterms. Polls show that other issues are much more important to voters. They care about the price of gas and food and housing. And there are Republicans who say they wish Trump, since his approval rating is under 40%, could do some things to make himself and his party more popular by talking about issues voters care about more than election administration.
0: That's senior national political correspondent Mara Liasson. Thank you, Mara.
3: You're welcome.
0: The FIFA World Cup comes to a close this afternoon. Argentina and Spain will face off in New Jersey with the championship on the line. If you tune into the game and Spain scores, you'll likely hear

0: by Spanish superstar Rosalia. Her song was one of two chosen by Spain's national team to play in the stadium every time they score a goal. In this tournament, national teams chose the music for certain moments, like when they warm up, when they score, and of course, for victories.
1: Esta es la cumbia de los trapos.
0: Argentina also went with homegrown artists, mostly cumbias from Buenos Aires. That's La Cumbia de los Trapos by Yerba Brava, one of Argentina's victory songs. With Lionel Messi on your team, you get to celebrate a lot. Now, the U.S. was eliminated in the round of 16. But if you're wondering about their goal music, here's a Southern rock classic with a new twist.
2: Lord, I can't change. Won't you fly high?
0: Lynyrd Skynyrd's Free Bird, remixed by DJ Moonlight. 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

I'm Winter Johnston with these headlines. Fighting between the U.S. and Iran is escalating after another night of American airstrikes. The latest attacks hit tunnels, a bridge, and other targets leading toward the Strait of Hormuz. The strikes come 2 days after the deaths of two American service members. Smoke from hundreds of Canadian wildfires continues to spread across the northern and eastern United States. Air quality alerts remain posted in parts of the Midwest, New England, and the Mid-Atlantic. Communities across southern and central Texas are cleaning up from widespread flooding. More than 2 feet of rain fell in some areas, damaging roads, bridges, and homes. I'm Winsor Johnston, NPR News in Washington.

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0: Or leaving.
1: He's basically lost support from rank and file lawmakers. In a parliamentary system, the ruling party can swap out its leader if that happens. There have been some scandals. Starmer appointed a friend of the late sex offender Jeffrey Epstein as the British ambassador to Washington, you'll recall, and then had to fire him hastily. But mostly Starmer just kind of failed to convince voters he was delivering change on things like cost of living. His ruling center-left Labour Party then got hammered in local municipal elections in May, a far-right anti-immigrant party made gains. And Labour ultimately decided Starmer was a liability, even though the next election isn't for another 3 years. Here's what Starmer said at his last PMQs, the Prime Minister's questions, in Parliament this week.
2: Every Prime Minister knows when they take up the torch that the day will come when they have to pass it on. That day has come for me. This is the end of my political journey.
0: The end of Starmer's journey and a new chapter for Andy Burnham. Tell us about him.
1: Yeah, he's no newcomer to Parliament, actually. He was previously an MP for 16 years. He ran for Labour leader twice before and lost. Incidentally, once even nominated by none other than his buddy Keir Starmer. But he really made his name as Manchester mayor. He brought economic growth to that post-industrial city. He's from the sort of grittier north of England, a bit of a working class hero. He's known for his advocacy on behalf of bar and restaurant workers during COVID. And his style is sort of all T-shirts rather than suits. He moonlights as a DJ on the indie music scene. His social media videos have been compared to Zohran Mamdani, the New York City mayor's. Burnham was re-elected to Parliament last month, became ruling party leader just on Friday, and in his first speech as leader, he said the UK has turned its back on the working class.
3: People and places who have been waiting too long for politics to let them hope again. And that's what we're going to do, everybody. We're going to give them hope back.
1: So that speech was big on hope, but kind of short on actual policy proposals. He did say he wants to reverse the privatization of public transit in some industries and devolve power away from the capital, London, and to municipal and regional authorities. But overall, this is sort of more of a change of personality at the top of British government than policy. Burnham's politics are pretty similar to Starmer's, and he's likely to face a lot of the same challenges. You know, rising costs of living, slow growth, and a volatile ally across the Atlantic where you are.
0: So how does the handoff work? Like what will actually happen tomorrow?
1: King Charles, the monarch, plays a really big role. The outgoing Prime Minister Starmer will go to Buckingham Palace on Monday morning, officially tender his resignation to the king. Burnham then goes to the palace right after him. The king will ask Burnham to form the next government. Starmer and Burnham are both likely to speak in front of Downing Street, but separately. So this is not like at the White House where the outgoing president welcomes the new one. Starmer's moving vans are actually already outside 10 Downing Street. We've seen those in recent days. And then we'll be watching Burnham start in office, you know, who he names to his cabinet, what laws he puts forward. So it's going to be a summer of politics here.
0: That's NPR's Lauren Freyer in London. Thank you so much.
1: Thank you.
0: Venice, Italy has been a city long filled with tourists, and global investment has made the City of Canals feel less like home for many locals. But last summer, a citizens group won a rare exception involving one of the islands in the Venice Lagoon, an agreement that allows part of it to be turned into a green space, at least for a few years. Megan Williams has the story.
4: It's early Sunday morning on Poveglia. Volunteers in jeans and t-shirts are clipping back thorny brambles and driving shovels into the ground to plant oak and nettle trees. For now, this abandoned island on the Venice Lagoon is more wilderness than park, with ruined buildings, tall grass, and muddy paths. School teacher Filippo Facco says that's exactly why it matters.
5: Planting trees is something important, and in Venice in particular is very important because most of the surfaces are disappearing, the natural landscape. Humans are building more and more, so it is important to give the nature back its space.
4: Venice is a city of stone and water, where public green space is rare. Homes, palazzos, former public buildings, and even islands have been snapped up by investors, hotel chains, and private owners. Povenia was almost one of them.
6: Abbiamo letto sul giornale quella mattina, un giornale locale.

0: Trafiletto.
1: Community organizer Patrizia Veclani says that in 2014, she and friends were at a cafe on nearby Giudecca Island, reading the local paper when they spotted a tiny notice. The island with the bell tower in the distance, the one they sometimes rode to, was being put up for auction by the Italian state. Veclani and friends decided to create Poveglia per tutti, Poveglia for everyone. Within months, locals donated hundreds of thousands of dollars, still not enough to buy the entire island. But after years of public lobbying, today, the north part of the island is in their hands, with the rest still owned by the state. Electrical engineer Fabio Boscolo grew up on Giudecca, one of the more than 100 small islands that dot the Venice Lagoon. In past centuries, some were used to isolate people infected with the plague, including Poveglia, sparking lurid ghost stories about the island. But for Boscolo, as a kid, it was a magical place to discover, like one of the other islands he now points to across the water.
2: It was an hospital, now is a luxury hotel. Theoretically, you can get in the island, but actually it's quite difficult because you can arrive with the boat, but you cannot park the boat, for example.
1: Boscolo says Poveglia still feels open, rough, and alive. Not a polished attraction in a city overrun with tourists, where many locals have been priced out.
2: Because I really like to stay in the lagoon. I like rowing and staying in the lagoon, doing everything which is connected with this environment. And Poveglia is another way to enjoy the place where I belong.
1: Under the trees, volunteers gather around Luca Manprin, a European tree technician, helping assess which trees are healthy, which need care, and where paths can safely go.
3: We are making a map. This job is a cartographical job. We need to describe the risk assessment in this island for the trees.
1: Manprin says the challenge is respecting Poveglia's wild conditions, but keeping it safe enough for school groups, walks, and community events. The project to transform Poveglia will last until 2031. After that, the future is uncertain, with the pressure of private money never far away. For now, though, Poveglia belongs to the people here, who spend Sunday mornings cutting brambles, planting trees, and enjoying being in this rare, natural Venetian space. In a city shaped by water, and increasingly by global capital, this small island is still something unusual. A piece of Venice held in common. For NPR News, I'm Megan Williams in Venice.
4: $600,000. That's the amount rapper Boosie Badass reportedly paid a Washington lobbying firm to secure a presidential pardon. The rapper, whose real name is Torrance Hatch, was looking to overturn a federal conviction over the unlawful possession of a firearm. But the pardon hasn't happened. Now Hatch is reportedly looking to recover half of what he paid through arbitration. The rapper's case represents a growing industry in Washington, D.C., wealthy clients paying to try and secure clemency from President Trump. Jasmine Wright covers the White House for Notice. She's been reporting on this trend of paying for pardons. Good morning.
5: Good morning.
4: Can you first explain how has the pardon process traditionally worked in the U.S.?
5: Yeah, it's a great question. So traditionally, the pardon process works under the Department of Justice umbrella in an office called the Pardon Office, in which a group of people go over thousands of federal pardon applications that the government gets to see who would apply. And they follow, or they used to follow, rather, strict guidelines. Typically, it was that people had served some portion of their sentence, that they showed contrition, they apologized, they said that they were guilty, and that if restitution was to be paid by their individual cases, that had already been done. And so that was the kind of amount of things that people needed to prove to then be considered for a pardon. It was a huge litmus test for folks who had been convicted already to get a pardon following these very strict guidelines under the Department of Justice, and that just doesn't exist anymore.
4: So what does exist under the Trump administration? How does it work now?
5: There was a impetus by folks around the president and the president himself to do more of these pardons, taking that power away from the Department of Justice. Now, there still is a pardon attorney. His name is Ed Martin. But taking that power really away from the Department of Justice and putting it inside the White House. And so now what happens is that a group of White House aides, including the White House counsel, so lawyers, go over various pardons and then present them to the president. But the way that they get those pardons is very different than the way that the Department of Justice used to get them.
4: Is it just through who you know? Is a lot of it about who you
5: know? Largely, it's through who you know. But I've talked to a lot of different pardon attorneys, pardon lobbyists, folks who are involved in this business, and they say that their number one advice to their clients is, one, call who you know. If you know anybody remotely close to the White House, let them know that you're looking for a pardon. And two, try to get in front of the president. I've talked to people who say that they have advised their clients to go to Mar-a-Lago, the president's resort residence in Palm Beach, Florida. Any way that you can get your application, why you deserve clemency, in front of the president, they say is an easier way to get closer to a pardon.
4: Well, let's talk about the money, though, because that's what happened in this case with Boosie. In your article, you described a high-stakes pardon economy during Trump's second term. How much money are we actually talking about here in terms of the lobbyists and what they're charging clients to try and secure clemency? And also, this is legal?
5: This is legal. To be fair, people have always paid attorneys, lobbyists for pardons. You're not paying for the individual pardon. You're paying the person to go advocate on your behalf to get you a pardon, clemency, commutation. What's happening now is that because of the normal barriers in which existed to get a pardon, it is easier for people who have some sort of association. They don't have to have a legal degree. They don't even have to be an actual lobbyist to now go and advocate to the White House to get their clients pardons. And so it has created and normalized this new economy in which people are paying up to $5 million in some cases to individual lawyers or lobbyists to then go advocate on their behalf in hopes of getting a pardon. Now, not everybody that is doing this is getting a pardon, as we can see by this case.
4: How has the White House responded to critics of the new way that presidential pardons are processed?
5: They have said that, one, it is ultimately up to President Trump to decide who gets a pardon. And that is true. It is his power. Nobody can make that decision for him, theoretically. They have, on the whole, rejected this idea that the process that they have in place is one that creates this economy that could be seen as nefarious or creating malfeasance. In a way, you know, their position has been that we, you know, don't engage with this. We aren't getting any sort of funds. We are doing the process in which the president wants us to do. And all of that stuff happening on the outside is not a part of what we're doing on the inside.
4: That's Jasmine Wright, who covers the White House for Notice. Jasmine, thank you so much for being here.
5: Thank you so much for having me.

0: You're listening to Weekend Edition from NPR News. The new world screwworm seems like something from a horror movie. The flesh-eating maggot burrows into the wounds of warm-blooded animals. Creeped out yet? The U.S. Department of Agriculture has confirmed cases in more than 30 cows, sheep, and goats over the past month in Texas. The screwworm has made its way up through Mexico over the last year and a half. KJZZ's Nina Kravinsky reports on the cross-border efforts to get the parasite under control.
1: Outside the Ranching Cooperative store in Hermosillo, Sonora, saguaro cactuses stretch toward a bright blue sky. Inside, ranchers in white cowboy hats file in to order feed and buy supplies. The walls and shelves are lined with tools, saddles, and medicine.
2: Sueros, vitaminas, antibióticos.
1: Victor Lasama is the veterinarian who runs this depot for the state's cattle ranchers union.
2: Todo lo que puede utilizar en un rancho, aquí encontrarlo.
1: One newer addition, a pamphlet at the checkout counter. On the front is a blown-up photo of a single New World screwworm bearing its signature mouth hooks, which look like little black fangs that it uses to screw into living animal tissue.
2: Sonora como estado.
1: This Mexican border state, Sonora, directly south of Arizona, hasn't had any cases. But as the parasite has crept up from the border with Guatemala to the U.S.-Mexico border over the past year and a half, the Mexican government has reached out to ranchers. It's provided many with kits they can use to collect samples of possible screwworm maggots and send them in for testing, and with medicine to treat open wounds. Julio Berlegay is Mexico's former agriculture minister, who served in that position until this spring.
3: If you lose the trust, the collaboration of ranchers, you're dead.
1: If left untreated, the parasite can be deadly, and it now threatens the U.S.'s already low cattle supply. That could raise beef prices from already sky-high levels. The screwworm's arrival in the U.S. comes as the country's cattle herd reaches a 75-year low, even as demand for beef in the U.S. remains strong. Dudley Hoskins, an undersecretary at USDA, says the two countries' agriculture departments have been in close contact as they try to beat back the northward spread of the New World screwworm.
4: Mexico is a critical partner in all this with us.
1: The U.S. formally eradicated the parasite in the 1960s by releasing sterile male flies into the environment. Those sterile flies mate with normal screwworm flies to dwindle the population, and it remains what most experts consider the most effective tool against the parasite. But in the decades since, the sterile fly program ramped down until this summer a USDA facility in Panama was the only one producing sterile flies.
5: We don't want very many more of these infestation zones, or it's really going to stress the supplies that we have.
1: Philip Kaufman is the head of the entomology department at Texas A&M University. The U.S. and Mexico are now rushing to produce more flies. USDA has started construction on a facility in South Texas, which is set to start producing sterile flies next year. Late last month, they together inaugurated a production plant in southern Mexico.
6: Soy el ingeniero Horacio Gámez López. Yo hago ganadería en la Sierra Alta de Sonora.
1: Back in Sonora, a nearly year-long border closure for Mexican livestock to protect the U.S. from screwworm has meant prices on cattle here have plummeted, ranchers like Gámez López say, since so many are no longer being exported to the United States.
6: Mucho, fuerte, drástico.
1: That's had a drastic impact on his business, he says. He's hopeful that the United States and Mexico will figure out how to eradicate the parasite again together so the industry here can get back to normal soon. For NPR News, I'm Nina Kravinsky in Hermosillo, Mexico.
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8: I'm Windsor Johnston with these headlines. The United States has carried out another round of strikes against Iran, targeting military infrastructure near the Strait of Hormuz. Tehran has responded with more missile and drone attacks across the region. Produce supplier Taylor Farms has issued a recall for its iceberg lettuce because of potential cyclosporic contamination. The product was shipped to Taco Bell stores in five states and some Walmart locations. Social media influencers Andrew and Tristan Tate have been arrested in Miami by the U.S. Marshals Service. British authorities are seeking their extradition on charges, including rape and human trafficking. The Tates deny the allegations. I'm Windsor Johnston, NPR News in Washington.

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1: This is Week in Edition from NPR News. I'm Aisha Roscoe, and it's time to play the puzzle. Joining us is Will Shortz. He's puzzle editor of the New York Times and puzzle master of Week in Edition. How's it going, Will?
2: I am great. How are you, Aisha?
1: I am good. Will, please remind us of last week's challenge.
2: Yes, it came from Steve Baggish of Arlington, Massachusetts. I said, take the 10-letter name of a popular TV series in two words, for which most of its seasons have been filmed in a foreign country. I said, remove the first and last letters, and the remaining letters can be rearranged to spell the name of a country. What names are these? And the show is Love Island. Drop the L and the D and rearrange the insides. You get Slovenia.
1: Okay. There were more than 700 correct entries this week, and our winner is John Dudley of Winston-Salem, North Carolina. Congratulations, John.
3: Thank you, Aisha. And hello, Will.
2: Hey there.
1: So how did you figure out this week's answer?
3: Well, I had a ringer in the house. Our daughter, Christine, heard the challenge, and she said Love Island as quickly as she heard it. And at that point, all I had to do was rearrange the letters. It was pretty straightforward.
1: Well, how long have you been playing the puzzle?
3: A long time. We listened during the postcard days, couldn't remember. I don't think I ever submitted a postcard and didn't really start submitting on a regular basis maybe until retirement, which hasn't been a decade yet, but it's been a while.
1: Okay, well, that is great. So I know you said you're retired. What do you do when you're not playing the puzzle?
3: I like to sail on salt water, which from Winston-Salem requires a little bit of driving, but in my mind, it's worth it.
1: Okay, awesome. I got to ask you, are you ready to play the puzzle?
3: Yes, ma'am.
1: All right, take it away, Will.
2: All right, John and Aisha, today's puzzle is a test of wit. Every answer is a familiar two-word phrase or name in which the first word starts W-I, and the second word starts with T. For example, if I said a tricky puzzle, you would say wit twister.
3: Okay.
2: Here's number one, a large plant with a weeping variety.
3: Willow tree?
2: You got it. Swiss hero who shot an arrow off his son's head.
3: William Tell.
2: Good job. An event for visitors at a vineyard.
3: Wine tasting.
2: Uh-huh. The third molar.
3: Wisdom tooth.
2: That's right. A narrow passage with rushing air.
3: Wind tunnel?
2: Right. Thanksgiving bird that's not grown on a farm.
3: Wild turkey.
2: That's right. Part of a men's dress shoe.
3: Wing tip?
2: Good job. A thick, wide, triangular knot with a royal name.
3: Windsor tie?
2: You got it. Money sent from bank to bank.
3: Wire transfer?
2: That's right. An illegal effort to influence testimony in court.
3: Witness tampering?
2: Good job. 1690s events in Salem, Massachusetts.
3: Witch trial?
2: That's it. A late Shakespeare romance set in Sicily. It starts with the.
3: Late Shakespeare romance. Yeah,
2: and I think it starts one of the four seasons of the year.
3: Winter's Tale? No.
2: The Winter's Tale is it. Good job. Curtains or blinds, for example.
3: Window treatments.
2: That's it. And here's your last one. What a lotto player hopes to hold.
3: Winning ticket.
2: Good job. Perfect.
1: Wow. Yeah. Just bang, bang, bang. Just went through right through it. How do you feel?
3: Lucky is how I feel.
1: For playing our puzzle today, you'll get a Week in Edition lapel pin, as well as puzzle books and games. You can read all about it at npr.org/puzzle. And John, what member station do you listen to?
3: When we're in Winston-Salem, it's WFDD. When we're in Hampton Roads, Virginia, it's WHRO.
1: That's John Dudley of Winston-Salem, North Carolina. Thanks so much for playing the puzzle.
3: No, thank you all. I appreciate it.
1: All right, Will, what's next week's challenge?
2: Yes, it comes from my New York Times colleague, Sam Ozersky. Take the name of a popular 21st century film with animals in 8 letters. Remove the first and last letters, then change one of the remaining 6 letters to C to spell a plural word for certain animals. What words are these? So again, a popular 21st century film with animals in 8 letters. Drop the first and last letters, then change one of the remaining 6 letters to a C to spell a plural word for certain animals. What words are these?
1: When you have the answer, go to our website, npr.org/puzzle, to submit your response. Just fill out the form on the puzzle page. Remember, just one entry, please. Our deadline for entries this week is Thursday, July 23rd at 3 p.m. Eastern. Don't forget to include a phone number where we can reach you. If you're the winner, we'll give you a call. And if you pick up the phone, you'll get to play on the air with the puzzle editor of the New York Times and puzzle master of Weekend Edition, Will Short. Thank you, Will.
2: Thank you, Aisha.
1: Primetime addresses from the White House are rare. And on Thursday, President Trump used one to try to convince the American people that the nation's election system is vulnerable and broken. Trump's claims were exaggerated and mostly not new. But how did they land with voters? NPR senior political correspondent Tamara Keith checked in with some as part of her Swing Shift project.
4: Colleen in Pennsylvania intended to watch President Trump's speech live, but it didn't happen.
5: Because I got suckered into watching a Hallmark movie, Christmas in July, can't beat it.
4: But then she saw some stuff about the speech on social media, so she looked it up on YouTube. It started with about 5 minutes of the president boasting about his first 18 months in office.
5: And I was thinking, who's he even talking about? Because I don't see how any of that applies to most of us.
4: Like all the swing shift voters, Colleen is from a swing state and has a history of voting for candidates from both parties. NPR has agreed not to use their full names so they can speak freely about politics in these polarized times. Colleen was not persuaded by the president's focus on the 2020 election.
5: I don't know. I really honestly feel like he's nuts. I don't know. Why are we living in the past with this election stuff? Buddy, you're done. You're not running anymore.
4: Here are Michelle from Michigan and Evan from Wisconsin.
6: As soon as I hear that 2020 election, I just tune out and think, oh, here we go again.
7: I think at this point, whether there was election fraud or not, he needs to just move past it and admit it.
4: As Michelle sees it, Trump is just trying to stir up chaos about elections. And she has bigger, more pressing concerns. Wally in Georgia was skeptical, too.
8: You could tell after about 5 minutes in, the only purpose of the speech was to try to front run some doubt into the upcoming midterms that probably isn't going to end up going his way.
4: That said, he was critical of TV networks that chose not to air the speech. Jason in North Carolina thought there would be something groundbreaking, but was left wondering why this warranted a primetime address.
9: I don't feel like I learned anything I didn't already know by paying attention to the news or prior news.
4: John in Pennsylvania says he wishes the president had addressed the war in Iran, but he says he supports the Save America Act, the stalled bill Trump pushed for in his speech.
10: Which would be voter identification and proof of citizenship. I don't think that that's too hard.
4: Quintero from Nevada agrees.
11: We should have to wait for a disaster before we put stronger security measures.
4: Gerald in Georgia says Trump's speech hit a home run.
12: And so everything that President Trump put out is confirmation to what I was already believing.
4: Taken together, the differing reactions of these swing voters speak to a political reality in this moment. When it comes to Trump, switching people's views is hard. Tamara Keith, NPR News.
1: Ray Carney is a furniture salesman in Harlem with a long-running side hustle, acting as a fence.
13: A fence is someone who deals in stolen goods, takes them from the illegal world, and launders them for the straight world.
1: That's Colson Whitehead, who won Pulitzer Prizes for his books The Underground Railroad and The Nickel Boys. Whitehead's just finished his Harlem trilogy, following Ray Carney's descent into crime across decades in a rapidly changing New York City. His latest and last in the trilogy is Cool Machine, set in the 1980s as yuppies take over. And Colson Whitehead joins us now from New York. Thank you for being here.
13: Hey, howdy.
1: Ray Carney, he often reflects on why he's drawn to a life of occasional crime. Why do you think he keeps returning to that dark side?
13: He's a divided soul. You know, he grew up poor and has these dreams of being solidly middle class, being a good family man, having a nice home, having a legit business. But there's a voice in the back of his head that's always saying, let's do some crimes. Mm. And so over the trilogy, he embraces, he runs away from that voice. And in the third book, the final book, he's, you know, trying to integrate these two different halves of himself.
1: And these criminals have codes. They have ways of doing things. And do you think there's like some sort of religion for criminals, like it, or is there really no honor among thieves?
13: I don't know about honor, but there's a code. You know, the second book is called Crook Manifesto.
1: Yeah.
13: And, you know, one character muses that you have a certain kind of rules, things you will do, what you won't do, mm-hmm. a line. And part of the book is exploring, you know, how bad is it being a fence when so many people are committing other bigger crimes.
1: Mm-hmm. This novel spans the 1980s, and a big theme is gentrification, both of New York City in general and of these black neighborhoods in Harlem. The characters in your book call it churn. What interested you about this period of change in New York?
13: Churn is an ever-present force in the city. Populations are moving in, entering the middle class, you know, flunking out. And if you think about the history of Harlem, there are townhouses that are still standing going back to the 1870s and 1880s. And they were the first homes for German, Irish, Jewish immigrants. They left. Black migrants came from the South and the Caribbean. And there was this constant movement of people in and out of the city, transforming it for themselves, being transformed. And I think one of the cool things about that phenomenon, and it is gentrification, is that the great-great-grandkids of those original immigrants, the Germans who came here in the 19th century, their great-grandkids are moving to Harlem now in the same, they're living in the same buildings. And that replenishment, I think, is really fascinating and lovely about the city.
1: But some of the characters in the book obviously are unmoored by it. Pepper, in particular, is Ray's relative. He's like muscle. And he is really taken aback when his bar, that's supposed to be the bar for, you know, kind of the criminals, the underworld, becomes, you know, gentrified with kind of white patrons, yuppies, I think he calls them.
13: Yeah, it's the early 80s, so it's the rise of the yuppie.
1: Yeah.
13: And they're seeing these new people come to their spots and wondering, why is that guy reading a New York Times? That's where the pimp sits.
1: Yeah. yeah.
13: So Pepper, you know, he's a friendly sociopath.
1: Mm.
13: He's older than Ray, doesn't really get people in bell bottoms in the 70s or blaxploitation movies. And he definitely doesn't get Basquiat-type painters and post-punk and the downtown scene he's embroiled in. So he's always fun to set loose on a scene, whether it's a violent moment of crime or just the yuppies are taking your favorite spot at the bar.
1: Well, do you see Pepper as tragic, running out of time, but also getting out of time, and that time is kind of maybe leaving him behind?
13: Yeah, you know, I'm following these characters over 30 years, and they're getting older, and I have to dramatize that. So he's 65. He doesn't, you know, take a beating as well as he used to. He's always swilling his Pepto-Bismol to make sure he can get through the day. And, you know, there's no pension plan for a safe cracker. He doesn't have, like, an IRA or 401k. What's next for him?
1: Yeah. And this time in New York in the '80s, you remember this time? Like, were there things that you really wanted to include from your experience of that time?
13: I was a young teenager. It was a great time to be in New York City and soak up the culture. I had a really cool older sister who introduced me to Run DMC and also Liquid, ESG, these downtown bands. And so I get to salute that period. And it was great to just be able to bring in some of my New York into Ray's New York.
1: You've written this trilogy. It's rollicking and fun, even as it deals with, obviously, you know, real world issues, racism, police violence. What can this genre still tell us about our world?
13: Definitely, if you're someone who likes to make jokes like me, you know, you're going to have an ironic relationship to the genre. So having fun with the supporting cast, some of the tropes and rhetoric, there's a lot of opportunities for humor. The Underground Railroad and the Nickel Boys were very sober books, but part of my project is pointing out the absurdity of life. And I get to do that in this trilogy. I get to have fun, I get to tell jokes and have a hero who's not as determined by his social circumstances as, say, the characters in Underground or Nickel Boys.
1: That's Colson Whitehead. His latest book is Cool Machine. Thank you so much for being with us.
13: That was a lot of fun. Thanks.

0: This is Weekend Edition from NPR News. I'm Aisha Roscoe.
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2: 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Thank you. Elder Circle hosts an older adults picnic at the Itasca Family YMCA in Grand Rapids Wednesday, July 29th from 11 to 1. Enjoy a free pulled pork lunch and connect with area resources while socializing with others from the community. Grand Rapids Players present Sir Valorant and the Dragon Sunday, July 26th at 4 p.m. at Longyear Park in Coleraine. Free and open to all. Bring your own chairs. Smiles for Jake holds their annual Miles for Smiles 5K Color Run and Memory Walk Thursday, July 30th at Forest View Middle School in Baxter. Yard games begin at 4 p.m. with a moment of remembrance at 5 p.m., followed by the run and walk. Funds raised will go towards suicide prevention and mental health awareness. Find more information at smilesforjake.org. 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
0: From NPR News in Washington, D.C., this is Weekend Edition. I'm Aisha Roscoe. Good morning. President Trump is making unsubstantiated claims about the security of the nation's election systems. A Georgia state official shares his perspective. And today is the day. It's a battle of soccer titans, Argentina versus Spain in the World Cup final. Plus, space scientists are hoping a robot will catch a satellite that's being pushed to Earth sooner than expected because of solar activity.
3: Every time the sun does that, it causes the Earth's atmosphere to puff up, and that leads Swift to fall at a faster rate.
0: It's Sunday, July 19th. News is next.
4: For KAXE News, I'm Chelsea Perkins with the Up North Report. The death of a woman whose body was discovered Thursday night lying in a ditch near Ball Club is being investigated as suspicious. The Itasca County Sheriff's Office reports the body was found along County Road 39. The woman was identified as 37-year-old Ricky Skog of Deer River. She was pronounced dead at the scene. The Sheriff's Office says Skog was last reported to have been seen on Wednesday. Anyone who may have seen Skog on or after July 15th or with information that may assist investigators is asked to contact the Sheriff's Office. The Minnesota Bureau of Criminal Apprehension Crime Scene Team is assisting with the ongoing investigation. The Brainerd community is having tough conversations about bullying and mental health in the wake of the deaths of two young girls. Megan Buffington has more.
5: Outside Lexi Thornton's South Brainerd home, balloons, flowers, and stuffed animals are woven into the chain link fence. Despite the stifling heat, former neighbors Simone Owney and her son stopped to attach a purple paper heart. Written on it were words like talented, smart, beautiful, loving, unique, and forever 13. Watching over it all was Lexi's mom, Chantel Smith.
6: I brought my baby home in a car seat, and now I brought her home in a box.
5: The loss of Lexi came just weeks after another Forest View middle schooler died by suicide. Ava was 11. On Thursday, a small group of women gathered for a community forum at Wishing Well Therapy Services. Owner Miranda Ollie says the whole town just feels heavy.
7: When you feel that big of hurt, like within our whole community, it's just that feeling like something has to be done.
5: Ollie explained how to talk to your kids about suicide. Don't shy away from it. Let your kids guide the conversation and ask them direct questions. Ava and Lexi's parents say their daughters were bullied. Smith says Lexi, who was Black, was bullied about her skin tone and appearance.
6: They said that her skin color was too dark, or her nose was too big, or didn't fit her face.
5: There's been a wave of outrage on social media from people upset with how the school district handles bullying. Smith says she hopes anyone who is struggling with suicidal thoughts asks for help. Despite her grief, she's willing to offer it.
6: Anything to keep our babies still here on Earth, because we don't want to bury any more babies.
5: An anti-bullying assembly is planned for 3 p.m. Sunday on Washington Street in Brainerd. You can reach the National Suicide and Crisis Lifeline by calling or texting 988. Megan Buffington, KAXE News.
4: Cleanup efforts continue across the tornado-affected areas of Becker County. The county assessor is offering storm-impacted residents an abatement on their property taxes. Qualifying homeowners can submit a local option disaster relief application. Those impacted are also being offered financial assistance through the Becker County Disaster Fund. Donations can be made at Bell Bank in Detroit Lakes. Veteran-led volunteer organization Team Rubicon helped residents with chainsaw work and tree removal at no cost. Sheriff's Lieutenant Luke Swear reports they left Friday after completing two work orders and assessing more than a dozen sites. The EF tornado packed winds of 115 miles per hour across a 7-mile path on July 6th. Links and contacts for these resources are at KAXE.org. The Carleton County Board has scheduled a public hearing to discuss a data center moratorium. If approved, an interim ordinance would be put in place while the county conducts a study. The study would evaluate whether additional data center regulations are needed in the county. The hearing will be at 4:15 p.m. August 24th in the Carleton County Transportation Building Boardroom in Carleton. The request for a moratorium came from the Land Stewards, a grassroots group that started in response to the proposed Enbridge-Sandpiper oil pipeline in 2013. The group's current focus is on the possible development of data centers in Carleton County. The issue is on the minds of many in the region as nearby Hermantown considers a proposal from Google to build a data center there. That's it for the Up North Report. Find more of our stories and photos and our primary election guide at KAXE.org. For KAXE News, I'm Chelsea Perkins, telling the stories of Northern Minnesota through local news.
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0: This is Weekend Edition from NPR News. I'm Aisha Roscoe. President Donald Trump continued to try to sow doubt in U.S. election infrastructure in a speech on Thursday night. He also released documents that he says show the system is at risk.
1: This evidence shows that the election system we have dangerously exposes and really exposes, like, levels never thought possible to hacking, exploitation, and foreign interference.
0: But he didn't provide any new evidence of fraudulent votes cast in any election. Elections are administered by the states, and the Trump administration has been leaning on state officials to make changes. Joining us now is Gabriel Sterling. He's the chief operating officer of the Georgia Secretary of State's office, the office that oversees Georgia's elections. Welcome to the program.
2: Happy to be here, Aisha.
0: So, President Trump claims there are hundreds of thousands of non-citizens illegally registered to vote. Is that an issue in Georgia?
2: Not particularly, and we have to really put it in context. The four states that was mentioned specifically by DH Secretary Mullen the next day, he said, got to about 170,000 that they could actually identify, and the 200-plus thousand, those were estimates. So if you go through state by state, one of them is Pennsylvania, it accounts for 0.09%. But what is more important is what wasn't said. Nobody made the claim that these people actually voted. They might have accidentally gotten onto the rolls, but there's no widespread claims of them voting.
0: And so that is not an issue that you see in your state.
2: We literally have done, we were the first state to do any audits of this. We've gotten better tools and more tools. We've been able to use the SAVE database from the federal government who cast a vote. Okay. And we found one that did it in the 2026 election so far. It is exceedingly small. But it's important to make sure we try to keep these people off the rolls so it doesn't undermine confidence. But telling people this in a way that's intended to undermine confidence is a real situation. These are things elections officials and administrators deal with every single day.
0: Well, so the day after the president's speech, Homeland Security Secretary Mark Wayne Mullen called on states to share voter rolls with a federal database.
3: We have red states participating with us. We have some red states that aren't. Every state that's not participating with us should be asked the hard question, why not? What are you afraid of?
0: But Secretary Mullen also threatened fines and penalties and prison time for officials who don't cooperate. So what's your response to that?
2: Well, they got one big problem right now. As a federal judge has said, you can't use that database right now for this purpose. There needs to be laws that are changed in order for that to happen, or another court case. You can't just, and the secondary part of this is we are now in Georgia, I think a little over 80 days away from voting beginning, and Election Day itself is about 100 days away. You can't make widespread changes across 50 states and the District of Columbia in that period of time. People are building ballots. They're getting poll workers. This kind of stress causes a problem for election administrators who should be doing the blocking and tackling of getting elections done. And when they're interfered with this way and stressed out this way, that's when they can make the errors of the basis for fraud claims later.
0: Well, I mean, when it comes to the influence of the federal government, I guess I want to ask you, like, is the administration potentially infringing on state authority?
2: They're trying to a degree. I mean, they can ask these things all day long. I mean, that's what federalism is about. But the reality is there used to be more federal tools available to the states. I've talked to people in the elections community and the intelligence community. When they closed down CISA, which was one of the coordinating entities under Department of Homeland Security that worked on security for elections, essentially, there have been no classified briefings given to states at all during the entire second administration. It used to be that we'd get, you know, a dozen or so a year saying, this is the threat environment. This is what

0: foreign actors are doing. This is what to look for. And they've given no support to the states that, like they used to.
1: Georgia was at the center of President Trump's efforts to overturn the 2020 election. He claimed voter fraud. And earlier this year, the FBI raided a Fulton County election office. Do you know what the status of that investigation is?
0: We have heard jack and squat since then. It has been over 5 months. And the reason is, I think, in large part, there's nothing there to find. This is the most poked, prodded, looked at, and reviewed election ever. So I don't think there's anything there to find. We probably won't hear anything.
1: Well, I mean, President Trump is pushing to pass the SAVE Act, which would impose stricter voting eligibility and ID requirements. Do you think that's necessary?
0: Look, I think the idea of having documentary evidence of citizenship is a great public policy goal. You can't do it in 100 days. It would literally, to execute it properly, take multiple years working with the federal and state government to build out systems, because what you don't want to do is do a situation where you can potentially disenfranchise somebody.
1: That's Gabriel Sterling with the Georgia Secretary of State's office. Thank you so much for being with us this morning.
0: Thank you.
1: After 6 weeks and more than 100 matches, the World Cup comes to an end today. Defending champion Argentina will face off against powerhouse Spain this afternoon in the final. Since the tournament began, NPR's Jasmine Garst has been traveling the country, going to games, talking to fans, really living the life. And she joins us now. Jasmine, welcome.
2: Thanks for having me.
1: So, Jasmine, let's talk about this final. Do you have a prediction?
2: Well, you know what I think is really exciting? I've been following both these teams closely, and I cannot predict what's going to happen today. Both teams have been playing so well. But let me give you some thoughts. Argentina are the defending champions. They're led by international superstar Lionel Messi. He's considered one of the best players in the world. The weak spot is they tend to kind of go on cruise mode during the first half of the game, and then they wake up during the second half. Here is Argentina coach Lionel Scaloni speaking on Friday at a press conference.
3: Nosotros habíamos analizado todo el camino que podía ser a llegar a hasta esta instancia y había un montón de rivales que analizábamos.
2: And what he's saying is the team analyzed the entire road to get this far, all of their rivals, and at the same time, it's important not to overanalyze and psych themselves out.
1: Okay, so, well, that's a political answer for you on who's going to win, but I'll accept that. So Argentina is saying they're trying not to overanalyze. Let's talk a bit about Spain. What should we expect from them?
2: Yeah, what a team. Spain has quietly played an excellent game throughout the championship. They're young, they're hungry. They have this rising 19-year-old superstar, Lamine Yamal. And their defense has been truly stunning. They have given up just one goal in this entire tournament in 7 games, which is remarkable. And if they win and don't give another goal up during today's game, that's going to be a record for a winner. But something has to give, right? I mean, so basically what this is Argentina, an offensive powerhouse, and Spain, a defensive powerhouse, who have also proven they can score. Now, I want to give you one more fun fact. Spain won the last Women's World Cup. So if the men's team wins today, it would be the first time a country has 2 World Cup titles simultaneously. Aisha, this is going to be a heart stopper of a game.
1: Okay, a heart stopper and a possibly breathless game. Weather conditions have been not so great, right?
2: Oh, yeah. The heat, of course, has been the major issue throughout this whole tournament. You have players who've been performing in heat indexes, sometimes above 100 degrees. But also right now here in New York and in New Jersey, we've been getting a lot of smoke from the Canadian forest fires. I mean, the city's really been under a blanket of heavy smoke for the last few days. It's been bad enough that in the Midwest and Northeast that an MLS game, a soccer game, was canceled in Chicago this week. Now, today it feels better. It feels a lot better after we got some severe thunderstorms last night. It isn't ideal, but the game is still on.
1: Also notable about this game is that President Trump is going to be at it. Tell me more.
2: Well, not only is he going to be at it, FIFA, which is soccer's ruling body, has said President Trump will be presenting the trophy. Now, I've heard people say this is unprecedented and it's very unusual. That's not true. So at the last World Cup in Qatar, the trophy was presented by the emir, by Sheikh Tamim bin Hamad Al Thani. King Juan Carlos of Spain handed the World Cup to Italy in 1982. In 1966, England was given the trophy by Queen Elizabeth II. Now, having said that, one of the great controversies of this cup has been that President Trump's involvement in the tournament. You know, he now famously has called FIFA President Gianni Infantino to review a red card given to Folarin Balogun of the United States. That's unusual.
1: Jasmine Garst has been covering the World Cup for NPR. She joined us from New York. Thank you so much.
2: Thank you.

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1: You're listening to Weekend Edition this Sunday morning here on KAXE. I'm Andrew DeZingle. 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
2: I'm Windsor Johnston with these headlines. The U.S. has launched a new series of airstrikes against Iran's Revolutionary Guard after an attack in Jordan killed two American service members on Friday. Tehran has responded with more missile and drone attacks across the Gulf region. Samsung Electronics America is cutting more than 700 jobs at its New Jersey operations as it prepares to move its U.S. headquarters to Texas. The company says the changes are part of a broader effort to better align its U.S. operations with its business priorities. Andy Burnham is set to become Britain's next prime minister after winning the Labour Party leadership. He'll take over on Monday following the resignation of Keir Starmer. I'm Windsor Johnston, NPR News in Washington.

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1: This is Weekend Edition from NPR News. I'm Aisha Roscoe. Hundreds of miles up in the sky in the exosphere, a rescue mission is underway to save a valuable telescope that's falling to the Earth. Nate Rott with NPR's science podcast Shortwave is following the effort and joins us now. Welcome.
2: Thank you.
1: All right. So this almost sounds like the plot of a space thriller. Tell us more.
2: Yeah, right. It like probably would have like Matt Damon or Ryan Gosling, since they seem to be in pretty much every space movie these days.
1: Yes.
2: But actually, Aisha, the hero of this story, if it all works out as planned, is not going to be any single.

0: supernova or when, like, two dense neutron stars collide. Here's Brad Senko, a research astrophysicist at the NASA Goddard Space Flight Center.
1: They last for only a few seconds, but they radiate more energy in that period of time than the sun will in its entire lifetime. So these are the most dramatic explosions since the Big Bang.
0: And SWIFT was designed to swiftly adjust its position to capture data on them. And it's been used to gather other data, too, since it's been launched, helping scientists here on Earth better understand our universe.
2: Okay, I see what you did there with the name SWIFT and swiftly. Yeah, but why is SWIFT in trouble?
0: Yeah, so this part is wild. Senko says pretty much every satellite or object in low Earth orbit is slowly falling back to Earth. But the timeline for SWIFT has sped up by years because of all the solar activity that's been happening recently with our sun. So there have been a lot of solar flares over the last couple of years, which have caused these beautiful auroras. Senko says, like anybody, he appreciates them too.
1: But every time I see one of those, I cringe. Because every time the sun does that, it causes the Earth's atmosphere to puff up, and that leads SWIFT to fall at a faster rate.
0: So without any intervention, Aisha, they now think SWIFT will re-enter the atmosphere and burn up by the end of this year.
2: Okay, that's really soon.
0: Yeah. So that's why they raced to launch this robot, which was designed by an Arizona-based startup to try and give SWIFT a boost. Its goal is to sync up with SWIFT, to grab onto it with these, like, three lobster-like claw robotic arms, and then gently push it up into a higher orbit. And Aisha, part of what makes this thing so remarkable is that this has never been done before. Like, the Hubble Space Telescope has been serviced, but it was done by people, by astronauts in space. This is a fully autonomous robot lifting a telescope that was never designed to be lifted.
2: Assuming this works and that they're able to successfully lift this telescope, could it work for other satellites and telescopes?
0: Well, that's definitely the hope, that instead of, you know, just letting commercial satellites or research ones re-enter the atmosphere and burn up, this technology could allow them to be serviced. So, you know, components could be upgraded, their altitudes boosted, which Senko says would make the space industry much more sustainable. But he also says this technology is likely to draw a lot of interest from the defense community if it works, because, you know, being able to move another country's satellite could be something that governments are interested in doing.
2: That's Nate Rott from NPR's science podcast, Shortwave. Thank you so much.
0: Hey, thank you.
2: If you're interested in more stories like this, check out Shortwave on the NPR app or wherever you get your podcasts. Christopher Nolan's new movie, The Odyssey, has sparked some debate here at NPR over this question. What makes a film an epic?
3: You need sweep and you need spectacle. Sweep means everything's got to be scaled up. It's a big story that probably unfolds over several years or even decades. It's also got to provide spectacle, which are those big visual moments that are so unforgettable that they break through into the wider culture and take on a life outside the movie.
2: Later today, our friends at All Things Considered will walk us through the history of epics, admiring some of the greats like Ben-Hur.
4: This is the day, Judah. It's between us now.
2: Naming some of the genre's disappointments. Sorry, Cleopatra.
5: You will therefore assume the position of a suppliant before this throne. You will kneel.
2: And explaining why superhero films shouldn't be included in the genre.
6: The epics that I cherish are the ones with big ideas. You know, it's almost like the filmmaker has so many ideas that he has to paint a canvas large enough to contain them, right? Mm. And this is why, for me, superhero films, while they sometimes have the length of an epic, are not epics, right? The biggest idea driving, say, a Marvel movie is how much money it's going to make.
2: Epic thoughts on epic films. Tune in on your radio, smart speaker, or smartphone. Oh my, it's getting hot in here. And I don't mean just because of the weather. Our colleagues are about to recommend some steamy romance novels from books we love, NPR's list of best reads.
7: My name is Waylon Wong. I am the co-host of The Indicator from Planet Money, and I'm here to recommend the book The Paris Match by Kate Claiborne. This is a romance novel about a woman who goes to Paris to attend the wedding of her former husband's sister. And even though she's been insisting that the divorce was amicable and everyone still gets along, her carefully

0: constructed defenses really start to get dismantled by the broody, mysterious best man that she meets in Paris. And I love this novel because in addition to the very romantic setting of Paris, this is a book about two people falling in love who are doing some real work to overcome emotional pain, physical pain, some very personal demons. And the emotional payoff from all of this work and all of their conversations is so wonderful.
1: Hey, my name is Kalyani Saxena, and I am an associate producer with Here and Now. The book that I'm here to talk about is Into the Blue by Emma Brody. Now, I know that everybody loves a rom-com, but this book is for all of us who secretly hunger for the rom-trom. Yeah, you heard that right. A rom-trom is the kind of romance that makes you suffer a little, or realistically, a lot. Into the Blue is the perfect blend of sexy, angsty, and gut-wrenching. It follows A.J. Graves, an aspiring comedy writer, and Noah Drew, who's the broody scion of an acting family, as they fall in love in the summer of 2000. This duo is unfortunately doomed to sort of feel the ache of that connection between them for the decade to come. Their journey is twisted over tangled years of yearning and seemingly insurmountable external challenges. It's tragically compelling and deliciously poignant, and I think angst lovers are really gonna feast away.
2: Hey, my name is Brittany Melton, and I am the Up First newsletter writer. If you are like me, you might romanticize your life a little bit. I have dreamed of being just like Sasha and Tia Williams' The Misconnection, where she sits on a plane and falls smitten with the person next to her. The only issue here? She gets off the plane without exchanging info. We are talking phone numbers, emails, and even names. This drew me in immediately. If you're like me, you might be wondering, what did she do next? Well, she enlists the help of a private detective who helped her through a traumatic event before to find this mystery man. And that journey leads to love and recovery from one's past in this witty, fun, and steamy romance.
3: I'm Lauren Migaki, I'm a senior producer, and I read Enemies to Lovers by Alicia Rye. Pick this one up if you're looking for a gulpable, plotty adventure. Meet the unlikely crime-solving duo. Krish is an upstanding citizen, while Sejal was born into a crime family, and she makes a living running small cons on bad men. Their worlds collide when Krish's FBI agent brother disappears while investigating a crime syndicate. Sejal is his only lead in the case, and the two reluctantly team up. Romance and hijinks ensue as they embark on a cross-country road trip filled with car chases and shared hotel rooms. Pair this one with popcorn.
4: Those romance recommendations again were Enemies to Lovers, The Misconnection, Into the Blue, and The Paris Match. For more books we've loved so far this year, you can head to npr.org/books. Every generation rediscovers old things. Today, it's old school digital cameras. Is this a reaction to the smartphone age? NPR's Alina Selyuk reports.
5: A couple of years ago, summer camps began to ban children from bringing devices. No smartphones, no iPads, no screens. And a company called Camp Snap decided to make a special camera.
6: It was originally for kids.
5: Trevor George is the president at Camp Snap. Its cameras are screen-free. It's a point-and-shoot that looks like an old Kodak from the 90s. Just a viewfinder, a flash, and no way to see the photos until you hook it up to a computer later.
6: And all of a sudden, out of nowhere, a lot of Gen Z millennial demographics started buying them for music festivals and going out.
5: And now adults are almost as big a customer as kids. Last year, CamSnap launched a camcorder that's even more retro, and it showed up in the hands of celebrities like Selena Gomez and Joe Jonas. One was even spotted at Taylor Swift's wedding. It's a nostalgia trend that's been building on social media for years.
7: I used to see a bunch of TikToks with people having digital cameras.
5: Jaden Williams is 16 from North Carolina. He asked for a digicam for his birthday last month. He tried one in his yearbook class and really liked the photos.
7: It felt more like genuine, like felt like still in the moment of the picture. It felt warm.
5: Warm and a bit grainy, a bit hazy, somehow both dim and overexposed. The date stamp is on the bottom. It's the trendy 90s, 2000s vibe. Probably it was only a matter of time once the cool people put on the low-rise jeans, like peak Britney Spears, that the photo trends would also cycle around.
8: I think for a majority of people on social media, it's just an aesthetic.
9: Yeah, like a retro aesthetic.
5: Sisters Katie and Gwen Coyne are 24 and 22. They live in New York and Philadelphia. They like the vintage blur, flattering and refreshing in the sea of hyper-sharp smartphone photos.
9: I feel like iPhone cameras look just so... Sometimes it looks a little too real.
5: The older sister Katie bought the camera, but the younger sister Gwen is now borrowing it, and she took it on a recent trip.
9: I took some photos by like the pool and you could just see like all the trees and the ocean in the background. I don't really know how to put it into words, but it gave such like a vacation vibe.
5: Almost like an instant memory. Demand for digital cameras has skyrocketed. Canon, which makes the popular point-and-shoot called the Power Shot, told NPR sales of it jumped nearly sevenfold from 2022 to 2025. CampSnap says sales more than doubled in the past year. And for many people, it is a rebellion against their smartphones. Here's Christina Burkett from New Jersey.
10: I think you get caught up in that, like the digital world where I'm pulling out my phone to take a photo and then I see a notification, you know, I'm checking my email.
5: And with a digital camera,
10: you put it in your bag, you don't think about it. And then at the end of the night, you go through all the photos and you kind of like relive that moment.
5: This makes the camera trend a small part of a growing digital movement where people are unphoning or dephoning their lives, disconnecting from the algorithm. eBay says it's seeing a surge in searches for iPods, CDs, and Walkmans. Burkett is a wedding photographer, and she's seeing couples printing physical photo albums. And they pay extra for her to film ceremonies and speeches, not with a fancy camera, but with an old school camcorder, like she's just a guest, like someone's aunt.
10: Like when you see a home video, I think that's what they're targeting. I don't think they want something that's grainy. I think they want something to feel real.
5: Maybe searching for the comfort of a childhood memory, or maybe just jumping on a trend. Burkett says she does hold the camcorder differently now, flipped to its side. So the video she films is vertical rather than horizontal, because most people will still watch it on their smartphone. Alina Seluch, NPR News.
4: You're listening to Weekend Edition from NPR News. Nearly half of the 2.2 million people living in nursing homes and assisted living communities in the U.S. have some form of dementia. Families typically send their loved ones to these places to keep them safe. But there is a threat to that safety. Other patients with dementia in the same facilities who can sometimes become violent. Jordan Rao is an investigative reporter who covers the nursing home industry for our partner KFF Health News. He took a close look at this problem, and he's here to talk to us today about what he found. Jordan, welcome.
11: Thanks. Great to be here.
4: You found that patient-on-patient violence is surprisingly common at nursing homes and other places that house dementia patients. Why is this?
11: Well, people with severe dementia sometimes push, yell, or hit because they're agitated or they're scared and they're no longer capable of just saying what's upsetting them. It could be physical pain or fear of someone in their bedroom that they can't recognize. And, you know, diseases like Alzheimer's can really impair impulse control. So when you put a lot of frail residents, many with cognitive issues, in the same place, you can really create a perfect storm. Now, this is especially dangerous when places don't have enough staff or haven't properly trained their staff. One of the studies that's out there found that it was the most common reason police were called to nursing homes in Connecticut.
4: So that's in one state. You also examined federal inspection reports. What did you find there?
11: Well, we found hundreds of incidents in the last few years where cognitively impaired residents in nursing homes were either verbally, physically, or sexually abused by other residents. You know, they've used almost anything at their disposal, canes, walkers, pens, and even wheelchair parts as weapons. Shoving is a real problem, as you would expect, for an elderly person because a fall can be debilitating. A lot of times the altercations just ended in scratches or minor injuries, if that, but some of them were fatal.
4: Wow. You wrote about a Minnesota assisted living facility where a woman named Gladys Lynch lived. Can you tell us more about Gladys?
11: Sure. Gladys Lynch was a 96-year-old retired department store accountant, and she was paying more than $10,000 a month for an assisted living home in Minnesota. A state investigation found that there was a new resident who had been wandering into other residents' rooms, including Miss Lynch's, repeatedly. Unfortunately, the last time she went into the room, she shoved Miss Lynch, and Miss Lynch hit her head on the floor and died from the injuries, according to the investigation, and a lawsuit that Miss Lynch's family brought last month. The home's asking the state to reconsider its findings and will be filing a legal response. They told us that they were deeply saddened by Miss Lynch's death, but the behaviors of people with dementia can change in ways that are difficult to predict, even when nurses and aides have a plan in place for an agitated resident.
4: Well, what do other nursing homes and assisted living places say about these assaults? And what are the safeguards that should be in place?
11: Well, these places, and especially ones like memory care units that specialize on people with dementia, train their nurses and aides to recognize a resident's trigger for agitation and address them before they became a problem. One of the people in our stories, the nurses would take him and calm him by showing him his favorite football team on TV. In the really risky situations, some of these places will assign a nurse or an aide to watch the resident one-on-one, or tell a family if it's private pay that they need to hire a private caretaker. But that's obviously very expensive for either the home or the family. These places say it's unrealistic to think that they can predict every spontaneous clash.
4: Jordan, thank you so much for your reporting on this, and thanks for being here to talk to us about it.
11: Thanks for having me on.
4: This is NPR News.
12: 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Itasca County Master Gardeners hosts Preserving the Harvest, a free series of food preservation classes beginning Tuesday, July 21st at 6 p.m. at the Itasca County Fairgrounds. Take one class or the whole series, which will cover various types of canning, dehydrating, and freezing. Find more information and register on Facebook. 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
13: I'm Windsor Johnston with these headlines. The United States is intensifying its military campaign against Iran after the deaths of two American service members on Friday. The latest strikes are aimed at weakening Iran's ability to disrupt shipping through the Strait of Hormuz. Canadian wildfire smoke is pushing south across the Great Lakes and Midwest, creating unhealthy air in several states. Air quality alerts are in effect from Minneapolis to Cleveland. Forecasters say the smoke could linger into early this week. Thousands of soccer fans will pack MetLife Stadium outside of New York City today for the final game of the World Cup. Argentina will go against Spain in the matchup. Kickoff is set for 3 p.m. Eastern Time. I'm Windsor Johnston, NPR News in Washington.

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1: This is Weekend Edition from NPR News. I'm Aisha Roscoe. Right now, at this very moment, most of you have eaten or are about to eat your breakfast. Given our hours, we're obsessed with the morning meal, which is why we're doing a series about what people have for breakfast around the world. Today, NPR's Emily Fang takes us to an ancient city in northern Syria, where a sticky pudding frequently starts the day.
2: Friday mornings in the city of Aleppo are wonderfully slow and sleepy. It's a day off for almost everyone, and the streets are quiet except for the call to prayer and the occasional vendor and the sounds of stores cooking Aleppo's favorite Friday dishes, like ful, a garlicky dish of fava beans, and feta, chickpeas smothered in creamy tahini yogurt sauce. But I'm on the hunt for something sweet. I want mamonia, a sweet, smooth pudding made of fine semolina, a kind of wheat, and garnished with cheese strands and slivers of nuts. Mamonia is from Aleppo, Ahmed Issa says, though it's spread across Syria. Issa is the owner of Issa Sweets Shop here in Aleppo, and it's a popular morning spot for mamonia lovers. And Issa says it is hard to get the dish wrong. It's simple, he says. It's just clarified butter, semolina, sugar, and some water. And inside the shop, his employees stir two big vats of the steaming, creamy yellow mamonia, keeping it constantly in motion in the pan so it does not caramelize.
3: It's a little sweet for me in the morning, but very nice.
4: It is quite sweet.
2: So I add a liberal handful of the salty string cheese that Issa's given us to the top of the mamonia. Other diners around me order it with hummus and pita bread on the side. People love mamonia here because it's appetizing and ancient, says Issa, tracing back more than 1,000 years to the Abbasid dynasty in the 8th century. And so when Aleppo native Ammar Wafai takes a bite of mamonia on Friday mornings, he's filled with memories of his father.
5: My father, he makes mamonia very, very, very well.
2: His wife, Lama Wafai, jumps in to offer me her own recipe for mamonia. Which she says tastes much better than this restaurant-made pudding. Every time we taste mamonia, she says she thinks back to childhood when mamonia was always on the family dining table on Fridays. At every gathering of relatives, she says. But memories of the war also come up. A ruinous civil war just ended over a year ago in Syria, and Aleppo was one of the cities most damaged throughout the nearly 14 years of fighting. Some of the buildings on the same street as this restaurant remain gutted, collapsed from airstrikes, or with concrete walls riddled with artillery marks. Issa, the store owner, shut down months after the revolution began, he says. He reopened only a decade later, in 2021, as the fighting, which had killed thousands of civilians, subsided a bit. And thanks to God, he says, we have stayed open since then. Emily Fang, NPR News, Aleppo, Syria.
1: Lucky is a new limited series from Apple TV. The show stars Anya Taylor-Joy, who plays the titular character Lucky, a con artist who's on the run after a multi-million dollar heist goes south.
6: I figured this line would be dead by now.
7: Change of plans.
6: Where are you?
7: Seeing the country.
6: Just you?
7: Yeah.
1: Taylor-Joy is also a co-producer of the series, and she joins us now. Welcome to the program.
8: Thank you so much for having me.
1: When we first meet Lucky, she's running from the FBI. We learn that her husband has split town and left her to take the blame, or the money's gone. What drew you to playing Lucky?
8: Reese Witherspoon reached out to me and said, there's this phenomenal book. Would you read it? And if you're interested, would you co-produce it with me? Which is obviously an incredible offer. So I went into reading the book, really hoping that there would be something for me to sink my teeth into. Luckily, I fell in love with Lucky. I had so much sympathy for her. I think we're very used to seeing the American con, or just the con in general, is very glitzy, and it's George Clooney, and I love, love, love those movies. But what interested me about Lucky was this was kind of the underbelly of what it is to live life as a confidence man or woman. You're never able to stay still. Nobody really knows your name. You're constantly getting by on the misfortune of others. And this woman trying to do the right thing whilst being blessed with this terrible gift, I just was really intrigued by how I was going to pull that off.
1: Yeah, and I mean, the thing about Lucky is she's not afraid to manipulate and deceive, and she does what she needs to do in order to survive. But how do you think she justifies her actions?
8: I think that's the tricky aspect. It's almost second nature to her. It's all she's ever known. It's the only skills her father's ever given her. And that was also something that I was very interested to dive into, the relationship between Lucky and the men in her life, her father and her husband.
1: Well, her father is in prison. That's a complicated thing. And her mother-in-law, played by Annette Bening, is a mob boss and also Lucky's enemy.
9: You and I never got along. Why is that?
10: Because I never liked you.
9: Where's my son?
10: I don't know.
1: How do you think about playing this character who has all of these kind of difficult relationships?
8: I think we all know, either personally or through somebody very close to us, what it is to love somebody that's just not good for you, and what it is to have to learn that for yourself. People can tell you, oh, you know, your dad's bad news or this person's bad news, but you really have to, you have to figure it out on your own. And I think you're catching Lucky as the audience in this big revelation of who to trust, who actually has her best interest at heart, and whether love really is enough if somebody's just not good for you.
1: This was your first Hollywood producer role. What was it like working on that side of it? And how involved were you?
8: Oh, I loved it. I kind of have a bit of a split personality. On the one hand, I'm very emotional, very esoteric, slightly away with the fairies. And that's wonderful for my acting career. But there's also this disciplined, obsessive ballerina in me that loves a spreadsheet, loves a call sheet, loves to fix a problem. And so the combination of acting and producing really suits me wonderfully. It's a great place to put my energy.
1: Apart from all of the family drama and the crime drama that Lucky was dealing with.
8: All the drama.
1: Yeah, all
8: so
1: the
8: much drama.
1: So much drama. I mean, there were a lot of physical challenges, like she's fighting people, she's running on top of semi-trucks, she's setting things on fire. Do you like that? Does it scare you? Are you kind of like an adrenaline junkie?
8: A little bit. I think that's part of what I enjoy. I love the mental acrobatics you have to do in order to be able to convince yourself that you can do the thing. With stunts, it's very black and white. If you don't commit, you're going to get hurt. And I love that mental challenge. I have a wonderful stunt double named Haley Wright, who I first met on Furiosa. She and I did all of our training together and we became really, really close. So since then, whenever I do something, she comes and helps me make it look really cool.
1: It can be tricky when you're adapting
11: a book into a series and this character for TV. How did you go about translating that from the page to the screen?
8: We basically discussed, how do we keep all of the aspects of the book that we love, all of the emotional truths within the characters, but put them in this more muscular action thrill ride, really. We wanted to put our foot on the gas and never really let up. And it just felt like the characters could hold up to that and withstand it.
11: I have to say that Lucky as a character, she doesn't seem that lucky at times. Well, there's luck there, but there's a lot of bad luck. But what she lacks in luck, she seems to make up for in strength and perseverance and just really quick thinking. Has there been a moment in your career so far where you felt like luck was not on your side, but you kind of took control of the situation and came out on top?
8: Absolutely. I think it's always in how you frame something. If you can catch yourself in the moment and think, okay, do I want to believe that this is working against me, or do I want to believe that this is working for me? Pretty quickly, if you start reframing any situation in that way, you just gain this sense of empowerment, and it allows you to think more clearly.
11: That's Anya Taylor-Joy. She plays Lucky in the new Apple TV series, Lucky, which is out now. Thank you so much for joining us.
8: Thank you so much.
12: Light bulb filament, iron board, dry clean, potato chips.
11: That's Brandon Brown, proving history has rhythm.
12: That's right. Lawnmower mailbox, even traffic lights.
11: The former California history teacher and assistant principal performs as Grio B.
13: My name is Grio B. We are Schoolyard Rap. Welcome to my class.
11: Grio B and his organization, Schoolyard Rap, turn lessons into songs, from African Americans in baseball to former President Barack Obama. It's like Schoolhouse Rock with a Black history focus. Black Made That celebrates Black inventors and is his entry into this year's Tiny Desk Contest. This month, we're showcasing some of our favorite entries.
13: There are many things that Black people have invented, like the stoplight, traffic light, GPS. See, Black Made That. When I say Black Made That, you say all that. Black Made That?
14: All that. Hey,
13: wake up, hit the switch, whole room lighter. Notice that filament all in the light bulb.
12: I'm not just listing off random things. It's all about telling the narrative and the story, especially on the first verse. And, you know, waking up, hitting the switch, the whole room light up. Notice that filament in the light bulb. Louis Latimer invented the carbon filament that actually helped Thomas Edison's light bulb stay and actually bring light consistently. And I think that is probably the most poignant story and example of, you know, the history of African-American inventors throughout America, oftentimes overlooked. Black Made That, all that. Black Made That, what you say? All that. The inspiration around Black Made That was my mom, really. She gave me a list of all these inventions African-Americans have made, all right? And I was like, oh, this is pretty cool. And I was like, yeah, Black Made That. The hook was sparkling.
15: Every time you Xbox, PS4, Jerry Lawson made the first console. Like, when you go see a 3D movie, say, Hand and Dunk, we brought this to you.
12: The reason why I think these things have been omitted from our history books and our lessons is because Black people didn't write the history books. And it does us a disservice because many of our youth see and they matriculate through their education system without ever experiencing, seeing themselves as greatness. You know, we don't have as many African Americans achieving in those areas of science, technology, engineering, arts, and math as their counterparts. And I think this offers an opportunity for them to see themselves as inventors.
11: Brown says back in the day before Grio B and Schoolyard Rap, he was a pretty traditional teacher.
12: Sit down, be quiet, raise your hand. Yes, sir, no, sir. Very regimented. One of my students one day, he played a song in the cafeteria. He said, Mr. Brown, listen to this. And I listened, and it was absolutely horrible. I said, it's trash. And I went home and wrote a song about the Stamp Act and the Quartering Act using the same beat from Chief Keef, Don't Like. That was the song he played. And it was like, Stamp Act, that's that thing I don't like. Quartering Act, that's that thing I don't like. And I took it to class and the kids loved it. It was a shift to my pedagogical style and really a light bulb moment. And so I start making music and our test scores went up 14% that year on a standardized test.
15: Washington, D.C., nice. The president's house is white. Every time you look at that, know those who built it were black.
12: The third verse traditionally is always kind of something more for kind of middle school and high school students as opposed to the elementary school students. And that one talks a little bit about cultural appropriation.
15: Same thing, a different
14: skin a different name. Take it straight from us, but the thief gets the fame. Look, rock and roll.
12: The song was written along around 2016-17. And at that time, specifically, it was a huge topic of conversation, cultural appropriation. I felt it very prudent to include that, not as a, you know, not as a put down against white folks, but rather an opportunity for us to see those contributions brought by black folk, but we don't get much credit.
16: It's black man. This black man.
17: When you look in the mirror, smile, hey, you're astonishing.
16: And black made you like black.
12: Seeing yourself as an educator, seeing kids that look like me, see me, tell them that they're great. It's kind of like an ancestor looking down, an elder telling them they're proud of you. It's a moment where you see yourself and also you are seen. And everybody wants that, to feel seen.
11: That's Brandon Brown, who performs as Griot B. His song, Black Made That, was a 2026 Tiny Desk contest entry.
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0: 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Visit over 100 artists and organizations with a food court and live music on two stages. You can also see indigenous art demonstrations, and kids can take part in crafts. Hours are from 10 to 4 today. The Tuesday Summer Concert Series continues in Grand Rapids each Tuesday at noon. On July 21st, Mountain Railway Band performed at Zion Lutheran Church.
1: We're not targeting reporters. They're material witnesses, just like a reporter would be a material witness to a car crash.
2: Todd Blanche this week, defending the subpoenas of several New York Times reporters during his confirmation hearing for the top job at the DOJ. From WNYC in New York, this is On the Media. I'm Brooke Gladstone.
3: And I'm Michael Loewinger. How does this administration's aggressive actions against journalists compare to those that came before?
4: Richard Nixon's undoing was ultimately his efforts to engage in a cover-up. Donald Trump doesn't care about cover-ups. He does everything out in the open.
2: Also on this week's show, sometimes reporter intimidation is ripped straight from a horror flick, like what happened to two bloggers who wrote about eBay.
5: That reinforced my fear that the book had been a message. You're going to lose your wife.
3: It's all coming up after this.
6: For KAXE News, I'm Erin Bowman, with a special edition of the Up North Report. Minnesota mining took a new step on Tuesday. For the first time, an underground mine reached the public comment phase of the Minnesota Department of Natural Resources environmental review process. The Tamarack Nickel Copper Cobalt Project would be located about a mile and a half north of Tamarack. Talon Metals is the company behind the Tamarack mine. It also operates Eagle Mine in Michigan, the only primarily nickel mine currently operating in the U.S. State Senator Robert Farnsworth and other Iron Range officials recently visited the Michigan mine. Farnsworth represents northern Aiken County and says he's excited the project is moving forward.
7: It has potential to not only create jobs for the southern part of my district, but it has potential to create a tax base, which will alleviate some of the property tax issues that we would have in Aiken County.
6: But not everyone is enthusiastic about the project. Water contamination from a copper-nickel mine is a major concern of the Mille Lacs Band of Ojibwe, as well as various environmental organizations. The Mille Lacs Reservation is less than 2 miles from the proposed mine site. When copper and nickel ore connect with air and water, it can create acid drainage. This drainage can cause sulfate and heavy metals to find its way into nearby waterways. The Mille Lacs Band started Water Over Nickel, an initiative against the Tamarack mine. Kelly Applegate is the band's Commissioner of Natural Resources. In his 2026 State of the Band report, he says the public comment period is when everyone needs to speak up.
8: This type of mining operation is not a threat just to the Mille Lacs Band, but everyone, as we all need clean, safe water to live.
6: The Water Over Nickel website states, quote, "Mining activity so close to tribal lands and cultural sites threatens treaty-protected resources, traditional harvesting practices, and the ability of future generations to fully practice their culture." Farnsworth says mining has provided a good living for a lot of Minnesotans.
7: I mean, we've been mining in Minnesota, for 140 years, and we have the cleanest water in the state.
6: Exploratory drilling began in the area more than 2 decades ago. Talon submitted its initial plan for the project in 2023. The plan is for active mining at Tamarack to last around 7 to 10 years. All the operations will occur in one building the size of a large store. The opening of the mine would be inside the building. This allows the ore to stay indoors before it is moved to rail cars. It would then be transported to North Dakota and Michigan for processing. Tailings, which are the rock, water, and chemical waste left over after extracting the valuable minerals and metals, will not be generated or stored in Minnesota. Talon says all water coming into contact with reactive materials would be captured and routed to a water treatment plant before leaving the site. The comment period opened July 14th and will close September 14th. The comment period is part of the DNR's creation of an Environmental Impact Statement, or an EIS. Before Talon can apply for the permits required for the project, a detailed EIS must be completed and approved by the state. Melissa Kusky is the DNR's Ecological and Water Resources Division Director. In an informational session, Kusky says the DNR analysis will be rigorous, neutral, and science-based.
9: The DNR has put together a team of subject matter experts to fully evaluate the project and its alternatives and identify mitigation for the significant environmental impacts that could occur.
6: After the commenting period ends in September, the DNR will prepare an IES draft. The draft will go through another public review phase before the final EIS is prepared. The DNR will then make an adequacy decision on the EIS, which is currently estimated for March 2029. Comments can be submitted online through the DNR's online commenting website. The agency is also hosting two public meetings in August, one in McGregor and one in Blaine. That's it for this special edition of the Up North Report. From the KAXE News Desk, I'm Erin Bowman, telling the stories of northern Minnesota through local news.
10: 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Woodland Bank believes in building community and serving local nonprofits like KAXE.
2: From WNYC in New York, this is On the Media. I'm Brooke Gladstone.
3: And I'm Michael Owinger. On Wednesday, the New York Times filed a motion to quash the subpoenas that had been issued to three of its reporters, delivered by federal agents to their homes.
11: The New York Times says the Justice Department has subpoenaed several of its journalists after they reported on security concerns involving President Trump's new Air Force One plane.
12: Yeah, this is personal for President Trump. He's been angry about the news reports involving this new plane. He said one thing to the public, government sources said another thing to the public, and then Trump was angry about being contradicted by his own government.
3: The orders came down the line from the White House to the FBI to the DOJ. Find the leakers. Forcing journalists to give up their sources at the very start of an investigation is not how these things are supposed to work. But we'll get to that in our next segment. We're going to lead with the story of the man who signed off on those subpoenas, Todd Blanche, currently acting attorney general, who, in his job interview on Wednesday for the top spot at the Justice Department, said,
1: "We're not targeting reporters. They're material witnesses, just like a reporter would be a material witness to a car crash."
3: But it was something else Blanche said, a slip of the tongue in response to Republican John Kennedy's question, that got the most attention this week.
13: "Are you and President Trump friends?"
14: "I'm his lawyer. Was his lawyer."
3: Oops. The long history of the DOJ goes back to the Judiciary Act of 1789. Back then, the role of AG was part-time, held by lawyers who also ran their own practices. The department grew in size and importance over the next century or so, up until the next big shift following Watergate and the Ethics in Government Act, which reinforced the independence of the department from the president. And that held for a while. But from Trump's first term in office, it was obvious that he didn't want an independent and impartial DOJ or attorney general.
15: "That is just not how Donald Trump thinks about the position at all."
3: Matt Gertz is a senior fellow at Media Matters and author of the recent piece, "With Todd Blanche, MAGA Media is Finally Getting Its Dream AG."
15: "He's been very clear through both of his presidencies that he wants the Justice Department to serve his interests as he sees them."
3: This breaks with the longstanding tradition at the DOJ to insulate itself from the White House. And we've seen that change dramatically across Trump's two terms. Can you take us back to his first attorney general, Jeff Sessions? How did he interpret the role and how did it go for him?
15: Jeff Sessions is an arch conservative. He was the first senator to endorse Trump's 2016 presidential campaign. But at the same time, he was someone who thought that the ethical guardrails around the Justice Department should stand. In particular, he recused himself from the Justice Department's investigation into Russian interference in the 2016 election. And Donald Trump never really forgave him for that. Sessions was relentlessly hounded by Trump, by his right-wing media allies, for refusing to just end Robert Mueller's investigation. He was in particular denounced by Jeanine Pirro, who was a Fox News host at the time. She and other Trump supporters on Fox called for Sessions' removal, and eventually that happened.
3: Yes, and as we'll see, Fox News, as a critic and cheerleader of Trump attorneys general, is kind of a theme here.
15: Beginning in 2016 with the presidential election, there was a real cottage industry that started up through the right-wing media. It sort of revolved around figures like Sean Hannity and Lou Dobbs at Fox. And the idea here was to delegitimize the Russia probe and any other investigations into Donald Trump's actions, and to suggest that the real crimes were committed by investigators looking into those actions. And it becomes the kind of architecture that all of these figures use to attack Jeff Sessions. The idea is, obviously, Hillary Clinton and Barack Obama and all of these other people committed crimes, and thus the inability to prosecute them is evidence that Sessions himself is either in on it or is incompetent. Of course, this doesn't actually work when it's applied. So in one case, we saw Jeff Sessions did actually assign this Uranium One pseudo-scandal involving Hillary Clinton to a U.S. attorney to look into. There was nothing to it. There was no one to charge. There was no behavior that was criminal. The claim that all of your enemies are criminals, it plays well on Fox News, but it doesn't hold up in a courtroom. And that is the problem that Sessions and later Barr and later Bondi and soon Blanche will face.
3: Yeah, let's talk about Bill Barr, because when he came in about a year after Sessions was fired, it seemed like he might be a better fit. At the time, Sean Hannity praised him. He, as you say, urged him to investigate this cabal of deep state actors. And yet, he was, like Sessions, ultimately forced out for not politicizing the DOJ enough.
15: So Barr comes in, and he actually does really seem to be going to the mat for this theory. He appoints a U.S. attorney to look into it. The problem, though, is that the standards that people on the right set for the criminal behavior was incredibly high. The idea here was that, like, Barack Obama was going to go to jail for this stuff. And in fact, what the U.S. attorney ended up being able to actually prosecute, it was three people that no one has ever heard of. Two of them were found not guilty, and the third was found guilty but didn't even get any jail time. There's just a real disparity between the right-wing media idea of the criminal behavior here and what prosecutors have actually been able to find. Now, Barr doesn't fall out of favor for this. What happens to him, though, is that Trump got mad at him because there was an investigation into Joe Biden's son, Hunter. And rather than revealing it shortly before the election, as Trump wanted him to do, Barr stuck to the regulations and didn't talk about it.
3: He also wouldn't say that the 2020 election was rigged.
15: Yeah, this was really the last straw. Trump kept trying to get the Justice Department involved to, like, take his side, and Barr wouldn't do it. And in fact, Barr publicly came out and said that there had been no evidence seen by the Justice Department of massive election fraud that would have swung the election. Soon after that, Trump put out a social media post saying that Barr was stepping down, and he did so later that month.
3: It's wild hearing you talk about this. It's kind of making clear to me how little has changed, or rather, how many old axes Trump and his media and his allies are grinding to this day?
15: I would say one thing has changed, and that is Trump learned not to allow people like Jeff Sessions or William Barr to run the Justice Department anymore. The trajectory here has been to get people closer and closer to him, pure loyalists who would be willing to do what he told them to do.
3: Yes, enter Pam Bondi last year. She comes into the job of Attorney General after Trump has campaigned in 2024 explicitly on the idea of seeking retribution. How did that go for her?
15: Well, it went well until it stopped going well, I would say. She did attempt to put forward a bunch of pretextual prosecutions of various Trump foes. There were investigations started against everyone from Democratic members of Congress who said that the military and the intelligence community shouldn't follow illegal orders, to James Comey and Letitia James for their roles in past investigations of Donald Trump. But they just haven't worked out. As time passed and the president's enemies kept not being in jail, he got angrier and angrier with Bondi's handling of the position. And eventually she was pushed out and Todd Blanche, who was her deputy, was given the top slot.
3: Todd Blanche, you write in a recent piece for Media Matters that his view is that the president, not the country writ large, should be seen as the Justice Department's client. How has he made that position clear?
15: Shortly after he was installed as acting attorney general, we saw the indictment of James Comey, the former FBI director. This is someone who Trump for years has raged against for his role in starting the FBI probe of Russian interference in the 2016 election. But the pretext for the charges is this idea that James Comey had threatened the life of President Trump by taking a picture of seashells arranged in the pattern 8647 and posting it on Instagram with a note that was like, "I saw these cool shells on my morning walk." That's it. That's the whole thing. And on that basis, they charged him with federal crimes. That's crazy. And I think Todd Blanche knows that that's crazy. But Trump wanted James Comey indicted, and Todd Blanche provided the indictment that he wanted. We've seen the appointment of Joe DiGenova, who is this fixture in the right-wing media, someone who's been around as a Republican lawyer since the Clinton era. And he's been put at the helm of this sprawling, quote-unquote, grand conspiracy inquiry into Trump's political enemies. The idea of this is that all of the investigations that touched on Donald Trump, from the Russia probe to the Mar-a-Lago investigation to the January 6th investigation, are all part of the same grand conspiracy to infringe upon Donald Trump's rights. This is a way they're getting around the statute of limitations to try to push through some bizarre charges about things that happened back in 2016. This is the sort of thing that you do if you want Donald Trump's approval. You get a person that he's seen a lot on television to helm a effort to prosecute his political enemies.
3: Since becoming Deputy Attorney General in late 2024, Blanche, who never really made frequent media appearances before, became a Fox News regular. I know that you've watched many of his appearances. What stood out to you?
15: That he is there and there so frequently. He's been on at least 23 times on Fox weekday programs since then. He's a big favorite of the top hosts like Sean Hannity.
3: Yes, you wrote about Todd Blanche's appearance on Sean Hannity's podcast in early June, where the two of them discussed a familiar topic, the grand conspiracy, as Hannity put it, which he says goes back 11 years of whether or not you had powerful, high-ranking government officials conspiring to take down Donald Trump. If you promise that you're going to turn up evidence of a grand conspiracy and you inevitably don't, aren't you kind of just signing yourself up for failure?
15: I think Blanche recognizes that. During that podcast, he said outright, this conspiracy totally happened. But his question was whether they would be able to prove it. He said,
16: we know everything you're talking about is true. But then the next step is, okay, we have a set of laws that you cannot violate. If one's violated, what was it? And then how can I prove it? So even if it looks really bad, we have to have prosecutors who put evidence in. This is, oh yeah, and we knew it. And that's what we're working on now.
15: So he is saying that while he is trying to make this case, it may end up not working out in some way. A lot of this stuff just sounds better in a cable news monologue than it does in a courtroom.
3: You wrote, Blanche is the latest resident of the Attorney General's office, but even if he wins a confirmation, he may not be the last of Trump's second term. What won't change is Trump's desire for an Attorney General who will make the DOJ an arm of his will, which means that anyone willing to take the job should be summarily disqualified.
15: I thought what was really interesting about the hearings for Todd Blanche was that while there was some criticism from Republicans of his work on the Jeffrey Epstein case, his role in the $1.8 billion slush fund for purported victims of weaponization of government, there wasn't any critique of that idea that the Attorney General shouldn't be independent from the president. Everyone in the Republican Party seems to have bought in to the president's premise that, at least during a Republican administration, the Justice Department should be an extension of the White House. And that, I think, is just very dangerous territory.
3: I agree with that. And it also seems short-sighted because a Republican may not be in office in 2 years.
15: Yes, but all of the people who are currently fine with these political prosecutions of Democrats will turn around at that point and decry the politicization and weaponization of the Justice Department. This isn't a consistent position that they have for whether or not the Justice Department is independent. It is simply about gaining and retaining political power. And so it'll switch over remarkably quickly.
3: And on we go. Matt, thanks for coming on the show.
15: Thanks for having me.
3: Matt Gaertz is a senior fellow at Media Matters.
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1: This is On the Media. I'm Brooke Gladstone.
2: And I'm Micah Loewinger. The legal questions around how and if journalists can be subpoenaed and have their reporting materials revealed to a federal grand jury date back to a 1972 Supreme Court case called Brandsburg v. Hayes.
3: In that case, the Nixon Justice Department and the J. Edgar Hoover FBI issued a subpoena to Earl Caldwell, who was a reporter for the New York Times.
2: Lee Levine is a media lawyer and author of the upcoming book, In Bad Faith, Earl Caldwell and the Fight for a Free Press. He says the Nixon administration wanted Caldwell to testify about his reporting on the Black Panther Party.
3: The real purpose of the subpoena was to disrupt Caldwell's relationship with the Panthers so that he would stop publishing stories that were contrary to the administration's preferred narrative that the Panthers were a bunch of violence-prone thugs. Caldwell fought the subpoena all the way to the Supreme Court.
2: That Supreme Court case was titled Brandsburg v. Hayes. He was one of three reporters who was trying to fight a subpoena at the time. What was the precedent set by that case?
3: The reporters in the case had argued that under the First Amendment, a reporter is protected from being compelled to disclose identities of confidential sources or information received in confidence by a subpoena issued through the government. And the court ruled in a 5-4 decision that absent a showing of bad faith on the part of the government, a reporter does not have a First Amendment-based privilege to refuse to testify, at least before a grand jury.
2: Can you give some examples of when the government has successfully argued that a journalist should testify?
3: Sure. Another high-profile case arose out of the criminal investigation into the leak of the identity of a covert CIA agent, allegedly in retaliation for her husband's public writings that contradicted the George W. Bush administration's views about whether Iraq had enriched uranium. And three reporters were subpoenaed in that case: Tim Russert of NBC, Judy Miller of the New York Times, and Matt Cooper of Time magazine. Russert, who I represented, was able to work out an arrangement whereby the prosecutors did not ask him any questions about what any source told him in confidence. But Miller and Cooper, for a time, both refused. They both were held in contempt for refusing. Their contempt citations were upheld by federal courts of appeals. The Supreme Court refused to hear their cases. And at that point, Time turned over the information that Cooper had about his sources, and Judy Miller went to jail.
2: Yeah, she spent 85 days in jail before her source essentially gave her permission to go public.
3: Yes, her source, who was Scooter Libby, a White House official, gave her a written undertaking that he was no longer holding her to her promise of confidentiality.
2: Those examples you just cited happened under the Bush administration. Was his DOJ particularly aggressive in its attitude towards journalists?
3: I will say, in fairness, the subpoenas in the Miller Cooper Russert investigation were not issued by the Bush administration. They were issued by a special prosecutor named Pat Fitzgerald, who was appointed to conduct the investigation because Scooter Libby, the target of the investigation, was a White House official. And one of the reasons that those subpoenas were issued, I think, was that Pat Fitzgerald was not subject to the internal Justice Department guidelines that place limitations on the ability of the Justice Department, self-imposed, to issue subpoenas. That said, the Bush administration did take a much more skeptical view about the worth of a reporter being able to keep a promise to a source. So in another case, it subpoenaed to testify in a criminal trial.

0: Another New York Times reporter, James Risen, who had written a book in which he talked about a bungled CIA plot to provide faulty materials for building a nuclear bomb to Iran. He was subpoenaed to testify at the criminal trial of his source. The government found out who he was anyway, but he was subpoenaed to testify. He fought that all the way up to the Supreme Court and lost again.
1: So Risen was forced to testify and basically ended up giving information that anyone else could have. Why put him through it?
0: The cynic would say it was because the administration wanted to secure an appellate ruling that reporters didn't have First Amendment rights to protect confidential sources in the context of federal criminal prosecutions. There had not been a federal appellate court decision rejecting that. And in this case, the United States Court of Appeals for the Fourth Circuit ruled by a vote of 2-1 that there was no privilege.
1: So James Risen's source in his book, State of War, was a former CIA operative named Jeffrey Sterling. In 2011, Sterling's attorney told The New Yorker's Jane Mayer that Risen was targeted as part of an aggressive campaign by the Obama administration to pursue leakers, similar to the Bush administration. He said, quote, "Attorney General Eric Holder is every bit as aggressive as a prosecutor as John Ashcroft. He just has more friends in the media." Is that true? Is that fair?
0: I don't think that's fair. And I say that as someone who represented the Associated Press in a case in which the Holder Justice Department secured, without AP's knowledge, copies of their reporters' phone records. I think that Holder very quickly realized that this was not who he wanted to be and not what he wanted his legacy to be. So after that, he did engage in a very good faith process of revising the federal government's Justice Department's internal guidelines to make them even stronger.
1: The examples that you've raised are troubling, but till now, they've still been relatively rare. Past administrations have claimed that they did some self-policing and that they tended to issue a subpoena only when they exhausted all other options. Can you talk a little bit about these policies?
0: Well, prior to the Nixon administration, there were no policies. And prior to the Nixon administration, there's no real record of reporters ever being subpoenaed by the Justice Department to testify in criminal proceedings or in grand jury proceedings or anything like that, which is why when the Nixon Justice Department started doing it to Earl Caldwell and others, there was such an uproar. And the response to that uproar was the Justice Department, through Attorney General Mitchell, promulgating for the first time guidelines that were supposed to bind the attorneys at the Justice Department and limit substantially their ability to subpoena reporters. And one of the requirements was that the journalist should be the last resort, not the first resort. Those guidelines stayed on the books until 2024. In the Biden administration, Attorney General Garland issued whole new regulations that basically said, we're getting out of this business. We're not subpoenaing journalists anymore at all.
1: Wait a second, though. Full disclosure, I was subpoenaed by the Garland administration for my reporting on January 6th, and I ended up having to testify in a federal criminal trial.
0: That was in the Biden administration?
1: Yeah. I was not compelled to give up any source. There was no source in my story, nor was I compelled to give up any reporting materials. I was subpoenaed to authenticate evidence. Nevertheless,
0: I mean, this was a huge issue in the Earl Caldwell case, that Caldwell always took the position, and the Times took it as well, that we have no objection to authenticating our reporting. What we object to is doing it behind the closed doors of a grand jury room when nobody knows what we're saying.
1: Okay, so now in 2025 and 2026, the Trump administration has basically thrown out the book and has used subpoenaing journalists as much more common practice. In 2022, when the Supreme Court opinion overturning Roe v. Wade was leaked, Trump said at a rally,
2: but you get the information very easily. You tell the reporter, who is it? And the reporter will either tell you or not. And if the reporter doesn't want to tell you, it's bye-bye. The reporter goes to jail. And when the reporter learns that he's going to be married in 2 days to a certain prisoner that's extremely strong, tough, and mean, he will say, you know, he or she, you know, I think I'm going to give you the information. Here's the leaker. Get me the hell out of here.
0: It all started with a raid on the home of a Washington Post reporter.
3: Guys, good evening. We'll start by saying this is unprecedented. FBI agents raiding the home of Hannah Nathanson, a Post reporter, seizing two laptops, her phone, a Garmin watch. Free speech experts I spoke with say this sends a clear message to journalists that is deeply concerning.
0: The gone but not forgotten Doge era, where she was actively soliciting sources in the government who could talk about what was going on in their agencies and departments. So she was subject to a raid. The Post was at the same time subpoenaed for documents relating to her reporting. All of that is still in litigation. Then, not so long ago, the government issued subpoenas to the Wall Street Journal and the Post, seeking information about their early reporting on the Iran war. We know now that both news organizations filed motions to quash those subpoenas, and then mysteriously the subpoenas were withdrawn. And now we have the latest example, which is reporters for the New York Times being subpoenaed for information about the sources who provided them with information that they published about the new Air Force One.
1: And as an experienced lawyer in this space, is it fair to say the New York Times will probably successfully fight this?
0: It's always dangerous to predict these things, but I think that the Times and their reporters will prevail in the lower courts. Right now, we have a very small sliver of protection for reporters. And that is that the only situation in which a subpoena would violate the First Amendment would be if it was issued in other than in good faith.
1: You're referring to the opinion from Brandsburg v. Hayes.
0: Yes. The majority opinion was written by Justice White, in which he basically said in no uncertain terms that in the normal case, a reporter has no First Amendment-based right to decline to answer questions posed to him or her by a grand jury. The only exception is, Justice White said, is if the subpoena were issued, and I quote, other than in good faith.
1: How do you go about proving good faith or bad faith on the part of the government when they're coming after journalists with these subpoenas?
0: The good news, at least from the Times and its reporters' standpoint here, is that, you know, Richard Nixon's undoing was ultimately his efforts to engage in a cover-up. Donald Trump doesn't care about cover-ups. He does everything out in the open. So there is this long and detailed record of why these subpoenas are being issued and what the goal is and what the motives are. So there's ample ability to make that case.
1: So, Lee, of course the New York Times, with its unlimited money and its elite lawyers, can fight off these types of threats. What does it mean for the rest of the news media that the subpoena is now in play more than ever?
0: Well, it kind of depends on how this episode plays out. If the Supreme Court does not ultimately intervene to change the law, this would be a net positive because it would reinforce the message that you can't do what the Trump administration is attempting to accomplish here. On the other hand, till it's totally resolved, it's going to make it difficult for reporters to get sources to come forward. It's going to be difficult for news organizations that have to fight these subpoenas.
1: So how then are you feeling about the state of the First Amendment?
0: I have no reason for optimism other than I can't believe in my bones that this will be allowed to stand and that the Supreme Court would voluntarily jump into the fray here. I analogize it to Justice Thomas's repeated calls to overrule New York Times versus Sullivan, the key defamation protection that the press enjoys. And despite the fact that he's constantly writing dissents from the court's refusal to take cases, asking it to revisit Sullivan. The fact of the matter is that there aren't the votes on the Supreme Court to do that. So I'm hopeful that the same will be the case here, that the times will prevail up through the federal courts of appeals and the Supreme Court won't intervene.
1: Let's hope so. Lee, thank you very much.
0: You're welcome.
1: Lee Levine is a media lawyer and author of the upcoming book, In Bad Faith, Earl Caldwell and the Fight for a Free Press.
4: Coming up, another case of journalists being silenced for their reporting, but this one involves live cockroaches.
1: This is On the Media.
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6: I'm Heather Johnson, membership coordinator here at KAXE-KBXE. Rush's 2112 is my pick from 76. 2112 is Rush's fourth album, and it's half sci-fi concept album and half just prog rock goodness, all with that distinctive sound. Side one tells the story of a future where individualism is outlawed, and then our hero finds something that changes everything, music. Side two contains five rockin' tracks that are unrelated to side one's story, but they do contain similar themes. In the summer of 1994, 2112 was 18 and I was 14. I didn't have a CD player yet, but vinyl was allegedly on its way out and was abundant at garage sales, which is where I found my copy of 2112. The album spoke to my teenage angst, independence, and nerdiness, and I still have it, and I still scream along.
1: This is On the Media. I'm Micah Loewinger.
4: And I'm Brooke Gladstone. Journalist intimidation doesn't always come in the buttoned-up form of a subpoena from the government. Sometimes it's ripped straight from the stuff of horror movies, like what happened to Ina and David Steiner, a middle-aged couple living in the small town of Natick, Massachusetts. The Steiners started selling items on eBay soon after the company launched in the 1990s. They liked turning a profit off yard sale finds and engaging with a growing community of sellers. These were the halcyon days of eBay, which was founded by the ponytailed Birkenstock-wearing techie Pierre Omidyar on the premise that people could be trusted to buy and sell things online because people, basically, do the right thing. Ina and David decided to launch a newsletter with practical tips for other eBay sellers, like how to photograph items, how to pack them, how to get good shipping prices. This newsletter grew into E-Commerce Bites, a full-fledged online trade publication where they published news about eBay and other e-commerce platforms, and also the equivalent of their own YouTube channel before YouTube existed.
7: I'm Ina Steiner for auctionbites.com. We're here at the Buy Safe Seller Organized Meet and Greet. It's at the beach in Las Vegas. And let's go talk to some people and find out what's going on.
4: But then in 2019, the Steiner's story goes completely off the rails.
8: One day, Ina is at her computer and gets a message, a DM from Twitter.
4: Jenny Karchman is a documentary filmmaker who captured the Steiner story in Whatever It Takes, Inside the eBay Scandal.
8: It's anonymous. The picture is a skeleton avatar. It's scary. And it has no followers, and it's following no one. A message pops up, and it says, Ina, what's your problem with eBay? You know that's how we pay rent, dot, dot, dot.
4: That doesn't sound so scary.
8: No. Later in the day, she gets another one. It says, hello, with exclamation points, all in caps. An hour later, the next one pops up, WTF, dot, dot, dot, R letter, U letter, there, with question mark, question mark. The next one says, I guess I'm gonna have to get your attention another way. Her inbox to her email suddenly is flooded with subscriptions to all kinds of newsletters, from escort services, how to sign up for TSA, newsletters about irritable bowel syndrome, pornography.
4: Well, it quickly moves into the real world when the Steiners start receiving packages. Oh, my God.
8: Right. So the message Ina gets right before things start coming to her home is, you don't have the balls to talk to me. Stop hiding behind your computer screen, you Okay. The next day, they get a phone call from a company saying they're trying to deliver a wet specimen. David and Ina don't know what a wet specimen is, so they ask. And the person on the other line says it's a fetal pig. And they are really confused and really worried. They call the police. The police come. And as the police are leaving, there's a package at the door. It's a pig mask from the movie Saw.
4: It looks much scarier than the masks you see on Halloween.
8: Correct. It's worn in the movie by a murderer. Now they're really frightened. And then it just keeps escalating from there. And the packages become more and more threatening.
4: For instance, a book about surviving the grief of losing your spouse. This is addressed to David. And then a funeral wreath addressed to Ina is dropped on their back porch. David is really upset.
9: That reinforced my fear that the book had been a message. You're going to lose your wife.
4: Then they get, and now we're headed into grossness, a box of cockroaches. They get a box of live spiders. They get a box of maggots. There was a package. The name on it was David Steiner, but it was deliberately addressed to the next door neighbors. And it was a box of barely 17 Hustler magazines. This was, I guess, a reputation destroying ploy.
8: Whoever was doing this wanted to destroy the Steiners, and it was working.
4: They had 8 or 9 cameras set up all over the house, a system of alarms that would go off at every door, a rig of a laundry cart with baking pans, so if someone broke in, they'd hear it. They put golf clubs next to the door to use as weapons, and then they started sleeping in separate bedrooms so that if one was injured, the other could escape.
8: It's terrifying to think that what is happening to you won't stop. They don't know how to stop it. Nothing is being done because the police are not finding any leads.
4: But then people seem to be trailing them in person. They were able to capture a license plate, and finally, they get some answers.
8: The police get the credit card of the person who rented the car, whose name is Veronica Zay. Ina Googles Veronica Zay. Her LinkedIn comes up, and she is in the security team at eBay. And they are totally shocked. The company that they've spent almost 20 years covering, working with, working alongside their sellers, is doing something to them, and they don't know why.
4: They share this information with the police, who are flabbergasted.
8: They investigate further and they find names of more people from eBay who are also in Natick, Massachusetts, on the same assignment.
4: So let's step back for a second. eBay went public in 1998. It blew past expectations, but by the late aughts and early 2010s, the company was struggling. And in 2019, eBay is targeted by Elliott Management, an aggressive group of investors, to say the least.
8: Elliott Management is an activist investor. Its interest is in going into companies that they can squeeze more value out of if they make some changes, and then selling the companies for a profit.
4: And around this time, Jim Baugh enters the picture. He's the head of eBay's security unit.
8: When Devin Wenig became CEO, Jim Baugh was hired to be Devin Wenig's bodyguard. He worked for Bill Gates. He worked at the Oscars. He protected Joe Biden. He worked for Amazon in other capacities. He had a good reputation.
4: Baugh had, I think it's fair to say, some grandiose notions. He was trying to build an elite team that would change the global security landscape. He assigned reports about global conflicts and quizzed his team on subjects like the Middle East. His team was plied with a lot of celebratory wine at the office, which they drank at those times when he didn't move them to tears. He had sex with at least one of those employees, and he was also peculiarly obsessed with movies, and he made his employees spend many work hours watching and dissecting particular movie clips.
8: At a certain point, the team working directly under Baugh is made up of young, very attractive women who are college educated, but in many cases, this was their first job. They are very impressionable, very eager to please. And these movies were shown to inspire loyalty, trust, team building,
4: and unquestioning obedience.
8: Absolutely. So he shows a movie like Zero Dark Thirty, where the team is damned if they are going to let anything come between them and their mission.
10: We're spending billions of dollars. People are dying. We are still no closer to defeating our enemy. And what the f*** have we done about it, huh?
8: And he shows them a clip from Training Day where Denzel Washington forces Ethan Hawke's character to do drugs in front of him.
11: A good narcotics agent should have narcotics in his blood.
12: What are you going to smoke that?
11: Nope, you are.
4: An important one is the scene from Full Metal Jacket, a sergeant diminishing his soldiers.
13: Why is your footlocker unlocked?
14: Sir, I don't know, sir.
13: Get down! Well, now, let's just see if there's anything missing.
8: The message was, you are nothing. Do not get attached to anything. You will serve me. And he is going to strip them of anything that they might feel an attachment to that might make them an individual, because then they will be a good soldier.
4: So, 2019, eBay is embattled, targeted by the investors at Elliott Management. Baugh is intensively intimidating and manipulating the young women on his security team. And the Steiners are continuing to report on eBay. What are some of the articles that Ina is writing that really annoy the top brass?
8: Ina writes that Devin Wenig, who was then the CEO of eBay, is receiving 152 times more in salary than the average eBay employee. Devin Wenig decided he was going to redo the main building of eBay and build a bar on the campus. A replica of Walker's, a watering hole in Tribeca. He spends a lot of money doing that. And Ina reports about it. This really irked Devin Wenig. Here he was trying to do something good for his employees. And she's saying, maybe spend the money the company's making on something else.
4: This tiny trade publication gets under the skin of Devin Wenig, and he and his chief communications officer, Steve Weimer, started sending each other messages, grousing about Steiner's reporting. Weimer says, "We are going to crush this lady." Wenig says, "If you're ever going to take her out, now is the time." Weimer loops in Jim Baugh. I'm going to read some of those because they're gobstopping. Weimer says to Baugh, quote, "I want to see her ashes as long as it takes, whatever it takes." And Baugh responds, "We'll take 2 weeks." Weimer says, "I'll embrace managing any bad fallout. We need to stop." That's capitalized, her. Weimer follows up with, quote, "Anything," caps again, "we can do to solve this problem should be explored. Whatever, period, it, period, takes, period. I want her done. Burn her to the ground."
8: It was shared with executives, including the legal team at eBay, who did not respond, as far as I know. The CEO said, "Take her down." I cannot assume that he meant send them bugs and terrorize them. I do not know that to be true. But whatever he meant, he wanted to harm them in some way.
4: It's those messages that launched the stalking campaign, right?
8: Yes. Suddenly, the wheels start turning. And Veronica Zay is the young woman whose first job was at eBay, other than working at an amusement park. She wants to please Baugh more than anything because she wants to be a manager. a full-time employee.
4: Now, as soon as they find out that this is linked to eBay, the local Natick police bring in the FBI.
8: And the FBI escalates it to the Attorney General's office in Massachusetts.
4: And then what happens?
8: Andrew Lelling was the Attorney General of Massachusetts at the time. He decides they're going to bring charges against Jim Baugh and the six people who worked in his unit who carried out the plan. They all take a plea. The four men and one woman serve in prison. Jim Baugh goes to prison for 57 months. He is now free. Veronica and Stephanie Stockwell, another young woman, they received both 2 years of probation with 1 year in home confinement. And they are felons for the rest of their lives. The AG in this case decided not to prosecute eBay or the executives who were involved.
4: Despite all of the explicit words in the messages.
8: He says that is just how executives talk.
4: It's locker room talk? Is that what you're saying?
8: It is locker room talk. eBay received a deferred prosecution, which means that they pay a fine, but not to the Steiners. That goes to the government. And that they're kind of under surveillance for 3 years. And then that would be dropped.
4: And of course, Wenig went on to poverty and despair.
8: Wenig received a severance fee of $57 million. He exited shortly before this case became public. Steve Weimer went on to run the Boys and Girls Club of Silicon Valley.
4: Isn't that nice? What's Wenig doing now?
8: Devin Wenig is on the board of General Motors, and he's also the head of an AI company that is supposed to help journalists do their work.
4: What have the Steiners gotten so far from eBay?
8: The Steiners received a letter of apology.
4: And how are they doing mentally?
8: The stalking campaign didn't stop them reporting, but boy, has it changed their life forever. They suffer extreme emotional consequences. They vetted me for a year before they would agree to let me make this film because they thought I was working for eBay. They don't trust anyone. They don't have the windows open when you go to their house.
4: What do you think the story tells us about our current political situation where journalists are facing subpoenas simply for reporting facts?
8: What happened to the Steiners is crazy and terrible and wild. But really what happened is the CEO of a company wanted their reporting to somehow stop.
4: It's not about boxes of cockroaches or pig fetuses. It's about the fact that the executives thought they had the right to do it.
8: And that enough intimidation would cause enough of a chilling effect that the Steiners would stop what they're doing. I see this administration doing that same very thing to reporters because sending subpoenas to the door of a reporter is to say what you're doing is not going to be allowed.
4: It might as well be a pig fetus.
8: Or it might as well be a box of maggots.
4: Jenny, thank you very much.
8: You're so welcome.
4: Jenny Karchman is the director of Whatever It Takes, Inside the eBay Scandal, which is available to stream now on Amazon Prime. We reached out to eBay and to the executives. We didn't hear back before our deadline, but they did provide statements that were included in the film. Steve Weimer's comment through his lawyer read, "At no time did Mr. Weimer have knowledge of illegal conduct of any kind. If he had, he would have actively worked to stop it." And the statement provided to the film by Devin Wenig reads, "These outrageous and unacceptable actions against the Steiners were orchestrated by a troubled and rogue employee without my knowledge. I would never condone such behavior, which does not represent my values or those of the company I led for many years. Had I been aware of what was going on, I would have stopped it immediately."

0: That's it for this week's show. On the Media is produced by Molly Rosen, Rebecca Clark Callender, and Candace Wong, with help from Ella Walsh. Travis Mannon is our video producer.
1: Our technical director is Jennifer Munson, with engineering from Jared Paul. Eloise Blondio is our senior producer, and our executive producer is Katya Rogers. On the Media is produced by WNYC. I'm Brooke Gladstone.
0: And I'm Michael Lowinger.
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3: 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Thanks for tuning in this Sunday. Up next, from Ampers, news from around the state, North Star stories, and then a deep dive into the nature of northern Minnesota this week on the Season Watch podcast.
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5: I'm Victor Palomino.
6: And I'm Britt Ahmet. This week, we explore the incredible challenges first-time homebuyers are facing in our state.
5: And we explore some unique alternatives available for those trying to buy their first home. But first, here are some of the stories that made the headlines this week.
7: The entire Boundary Waters Wilderness area is closed for public safety, and the U.S. Forest Service says some of the fires could burn until winter.
8: The only thing that's going to put those out fully is snow.
7: Acting U.S. Forest Service Director Drew Stroberg says the closures will remain until the fires are contained. Evacuation zones are changing quickly. Those living in Lake and Cook counties are encouraged to monitor their county's websites and social media pages for the latest evacuation orders. Stroberg says some of the fires are very difficult to reach.
8: When the Thumb Fire started, that was a good three or four portages into to get to that, and then it was, you know, quite a ways off the nearest lake.
7: There are new concerns that Canadian fires along the border may spread to Minnesota. Ampers member station KAXE's Megan Buffington contributed to this report. After nearly 3 years of debate, Rochester is dropping plans for a new sports dome. Voters approved $65 million for an indoor-outdoor sports complex in 2023. But when cost estimates nearly doubled, the city moved ahead with only the outdoor fields. Now, Mayor Kim Norton says a separate $55 million dome no longer fits the city's budget or community needs.
9: I feel like there's a real mismatch between what the recommendation in front of us is, and I know it's just a concept and idea, and what this community initially wanted and expected.
7: City staff will now study whether existing facilities can fill some of Rochester's indoor sports needs. A Minneapolis organization founded to fight HIV in Native communities is moving into a new home for health, culture, and the arts. The Indigenous People's Task Force's $12 million center is in the Phillips neighborhood of South Minneapolis. It includes a clinic, housing support, food, art, and youth theater. The theater is already open. The remaining services are expected to move in this month. Its Ojibwe name, Mikwadanun Adusukon, means "remember our teachings." A solar project big enough to provide a year's worth of electricity for about 40,000 homes has cleared a key state hurdle. The Public Utilities Commission approved permits for the Lake Charlotte project in southern Minnesota. Commission Chair Katie Sieben says the project could extend benefits beyond the power it produces.
10: I look forward to the project being constructed in a way that will help Minnesotans realize the benefits of having more clean energy on our grid overall.
7: The developer says the project would also bring construction and permanent jobs, plus new tax revenue for Martin County and the school district. Construction could begin next year, with the project online in 2028. Across many parts of the state, multiple beaches are closed because of high bacteria levels. Department of Health officials say heavy rain, groundwater runoff, wildlife and pet waste, and even people swimming while they're sick all push bacteria to high enough levels to close a beach. Now, Minnesota is implementing a new website to check for beach closures before you get to the water. Epidemiologist Tricia Robinson says the new website gathers all local water quality alerts to make it easier for the state to track beach water problems over time.
11: A one-stop shop for Minnesotans to be able to see whether or not a beach is open and any other alerts that might be in place for that beach.
7: Beach monitoring is largely handled locally, and many are not monitored at all. So Robinson says to avoid water after heavy rain, stay out if you've been sick, and don't swallow lake water. The portal officially launches later this month, but you can check it out now at mnbeaches.org. The Justice Department says three major egg producers secretly coordinated bids to move a wholesale pricing benchmark to increase the price retailers and consumers paid. A civil antitrust complaint says three of the country's largest egg producers coordinated pricing manipulation from June 2022 through March 2025. Minnesota Attorney General Keith Ellison announced the proposed settlement earlier this month after working with the Justice Department and 16 other states to sue the three egg producers. U of M law professor Tom Cotter says the complaint quotes one CEO's email to the other companies urging strong bids early and often.
12: There were emails going back and forth among these three companies that seemed to pretty clearly establish that this is what they were doing. They were coordinating their bidding activity, and that is one of the most clear types of ways you can violate the antitrust law.
7: Proposed settlements are now awaiting court approval. The companies would have to pay $3.3 million to participating states and donate 53 million eggs. About 2 million of those would go to Minnesota food shelves. Minnesota officials now have key evidence from the Department of Justice for three shootings during Operation Metro Surge, the federal immigration crackdown earlier this year. After months of refusing to share evidence, Hennepin County Attorney Mary Moriarty says federal officials turned over body camera video, statements, and physical evidence from the shooting deaths of Renee Good and Alex Preddy and the shooting of Julio Sosa Celis. Moriarty says she has not decided whether to file charges, but now has the evidence she needs to help decide.
13: We need transparency. We need cooperation. Our community needs it.
7: Moriarty says her office won't rush any potential prosecution. For North Star Stories, I'm Zan Holston.
6: According to the Minnesota Housing Partnership, the median age of a first-time homebuyer is now 40 years old. This highlights the growing barriers many young people in the state face in entering the housing market.
5: Reporter Jose Osoria takes us inside the journey to home ownership for a young couple and asks experts about the challenges they're facing along the way.
14: For generations, buying a first home has been one of the defining milestones, a cornerstone of what some call the American dream. But for many young Minnesotans, that dream feels farther away than ever. Skyrocketing home prices, rising interest rates, and limited inventory have forced many young first-time homebuyers to rethink what the American dream is, as well as what home ownership even looks like.
15: It still is kind of mind-boggling. That's how this is the process for making like one of the biggest purchases of your life.
14: Luke Gentle and Kelsey Christensen are among the fortunate few. They were able to buy their first home in Minneapolis, but even they described the experience as a roller coaster of emotions.
16: With cost of living increasing and inflation and modern wages not necessarily keeping up with that, it's very nerve-wracking. You always feel very anxious no matter what big purchase decision you're making.
14: Like many young homebuyers, Luke and Kelsey considered alternatives, townhouses and condominiums. But those options came with costs of their own, like homeowners associations fees.
15: The HOA fee of a lot of those places, you know, like the monthly costs can be, you know, the low end is like $500.
14: Those added monthly costs can make a less expensive home just as difficult to afford, leaving many young Minnesotans wondering whether the traditional path to home ownership is still within reach.
16: I grew up in the northern Illinois suburbs, So moving to the Twin Cities was a really great opportunity for both of our careers and just wanting to start living our lives a little bit, which included first renting. So part of the interest was just looking around and seeing what was available.
14: The decision to buy a first home isn't sparked by a dramatic moment. It's often a collection of small frustrations that slowly add up. Rising rent, limited control over where they live, and the realization that someone else is always making the decisions.
15: I guess it's a bit silly, but our condo that we were renting had this big wide patio that we liked using, and we had a grill on it. And in St. Paul, they have rules that a grill has to be like 10 feet away from the building for fire safety reasons, which makes sense. But our patio was large enough to have the grill on there safely. But like the rules changed, so we couldn't have it. And like, that's not like the primary reason, but like, it was just like, there was some concern about the rules could change at any moment.
14: That loss of control was only part of the picture.
15: And between that and like rent increasing every year, we had some maintenance issues with that condo. The like second floor flooded once or twice and the washing machine kept breaking. So there's at points where you're like, well, I bet we could handle this ourselves, and it'd be nice to have some control.
14: It wasn't just about owning property. It was about having stability, making their own decisions, and putting their monthly payments towards something they could truly call their own. Kelsey says that their financial situation as a couple had to be solid.
16: Having two individuals with well-paying jobs with minimal college debt, I think really did help set us up for success. And help kind of steer our, you know, understanding of what we could afford and what we couldn't afford.
14: Luke and Kelsey were eventually able to buy a home. But for many young Minnesotans, reaching that milestone is becoming increasingly difficult. Real estate advisor Mackenzie Rasmus says today's first-time buyers are entering a housing market that bears little resemblance to the one their parents faced.
17: Oh, well, there's significant fundamental changes. See, with my parents' generation could work a summer job and make a dent in the down payment. But that's not really a possibility anymore. The gap between where wages are and where home prices are have widened significantly in a way that it's not just incremental. It is completely structural and a completely different conversation than where we were several decades ago.
14: Mr. Rasmus says the financial pressure doesn't stop there.
17: Then you add on student debt on top of that, and then you have a generation that is starting the race, you know, 50 yards behind the starting line. Their parents, they bought a home with a basically a high school diploma and a handshake. And these buyers now, that they have master degrees and they still can't get to the 5% down.
14: For many young Minnesotans, the challenge isn't the lack of ambition or preparation. It's entering a market where the rules have fundamentally changed. The homes may still be there, but getting the keys has become far more difficult. Ann Mavity, executive director of the Minnesota Housing Partnership.
18: Supply and demand is a core challenge and problem that we're facing.
14: She points to zoning reform and increasing housing density, including townhomes and smaller developments, as part of the long-term solution.
18: It is harder right now to have that single family home that folks have envisioned for years. I also think that ownership and home can mean many different things.
14: For Luke and his partner, Kelsey, as recent homebuyers, they're concerned about the trends and the process.
15: You look at housing prices 10 years ago versus now, it's kind of insane. If that keeps going, how are people going to be able to afford houses?
14: For Luke and Kelsey, the process has been a learning experience.
16: Buying our first house taught me patience. Patience and understanding and a greater appreciation for what my parents taught me and the opportunities we have.
14: As for their thoughts on the status of the American dream, Kelsey has a clear outlook.
16: A bit demoralized overall. I would say what was achievable and looking at, you know, what was previously the standard and how it's changed today is astonishing.
14: For North Star Stories, I'm Jose Osoria.
5: After the break, we explore a unique housing model that is creating a path for home ownership and community building.
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20: 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I'm Britt Ahmed.
5: And I'm Victor Palomino.
20: Owning a home has long been seen as a reference for success in our society. But today's housing market is prompting some to find alternatives to traditional home ownership.
5: North Commons is a new co-housing project underway in the Twin Cities, a multi-generational community that combines private homes with shared spaces. The group is also hosting educational sessions and social gatherings for people interested in learning more about the co-housing model.
20: We're joined now by Christina Marshall, founder of Coho Collab. Her organization provides consulting for groups forming co-housing and other intentional communities, and she's also a professional partner with the Nord Commons Project. Christina, thank you for joining us.
21: Thank you so much for having me.
20: Well, how did the idea for Nord Commons come about?
21: I spent my career in the senior living industry. And about 10 years ago, I just thought there's got to be a different way to do this. And so I started a journey into the world of co-housing, which is a national movement of how we house and live together in community. And part of that journey was to build a business around helping co-housing groups across the country form and get going. But the other part of that was a personal mission, really, to build co-housing and build community right here where I live in the Twin Cities.
20: How does that process usually begin of bringing a group together that can push this idea forward of creating a co-housing community?
21: Yeah, so we are actually kind of approaching this a little differently than how it traditionally has been developed. Traditionally, a couple of people, associates or friends maybe, come together and say, gee, wouldn't it be great to live together in community? And so often that's how a co-housing group really truly forms. Then they embark really on a complex real estate development project. So Nord Commons is a little bit different. I have other professionals that are involved in the project, including a development consultant, a co-housing expert, and an architect already lined up. So we're really driving this project forward. And instead of kind of the traditional way that co-housing groups form, we are actively forming a group. We started our first info session to the public was on March 1st, and we've been really busy ever since. And so we have about 20 households that are looking to do this with us, and we continue to recruit and grow. Ultimately, it is, at the end of the day, a real estate development project with a whole amount of community building built in.
20: I'm guessing a lot of Minnesotans are not familiar with co-housing. So when you talk to them, what are some of the misconceptions they have?
21: So a lot of people who aren't totally exposed to this or have been, the first thing they jump to is, that's like a commune. And in a lot of ways, co-housing is an intentional community and a commune is also an intentional community, but they operate very differently. And specifically, co-housing really focuses on a balance of privacy and shared community spaces. So in co-housing, you do have your own private home. Typically, co-housing communities follow a condo association model. So you have a homeowners association made up of the members that takes care of the community and all of the shared spaces. The other thing is that, again, the intention is to live in community. And a big part of that is participation. So neighbors come together to have shared meals several times a week or a couple times a month. They get together to provide maintenance to the community. So like a work day party and all kinds of other things that help support, you know, the general health of the community.
20: Well, here's another important question, I think. Housing prices are astronomical now for a lot of people who want to have their own home. So is co-housing more affordable than other housing options?
21: Yeah, that's kind of a misconception that people have, is that when you come together to build a community that it will be more affordable. But it truly is a misconception. Traditional co-housing is market rate, new construction co-housing. And so we expect prices of co-housing communities to be that of market rate housing, but also a little bit higher because, of course, you're building common space. So you typically have a common house. You have other maintained spaces for the community that cost money. Oftentimes, the misconception is co-housing is actually more costly to at the entry point to get into, but your long-term expenses, you know, when you live in co-housing are actually much reduced because you're sharing a lot of things. So you don't have the same living expenses as you would in your own single family home. But co-housing has not cracked the nut on how to make it more affordable for everyone. The Co-Housing Alliance of the United States, you know, has had affordability on the top of its agenda for many, many years. A lot of co-housing communities have gotten creative and have created affordability within their own communities. But systemically, housing is a much bigger problem and question, which is very complex. But part of the challenge with co-housing and the reason that it develops slowly is because the members are driving the development. So they actually themselves become real estate developers as part of an LLC. So as a solution, you know, developers with heart would be a great addition to this industry.
20: Is Minneapolis a good area to have co-housing communities?
21: In my opinion, I think it is wild to know that we actually only have about two communities here in the Twin Cities. I think we are perfectly positioned. Our values really align with the values of co-housing. And I would argue that born and raised here in the Midwest, the idea of knowing your neighbor is not foreign to us. That drawback to community is what I hear from people all over the country, but specifically for Nord Commons. They're looking for something that's missing in their lives, and they see a way to create it for themselves. So if you're just curious, it's a pretty easy step to take to just explore it a little bit. We're really committed to this project and can't wait to see where it takes us.
20: Well, thank you so much for spending time with us today on North Star Stories, Christina.
21: Absolutely. Thank you so much for the opportunity. It was really a pleasure.
0: Co-housing projects in greater Minnesota are emerging as an alternative for people seeking a different kind of housing, especially older adults who want a balance of independence and community. But in many parts of the state, one of the biggest challenges is simply a lack of awareness about the model.
5: Lee Pedersen retired as a physical science librarian at Brown University and moved to Duluth in 2014. She now teaches co-housing through community educational programs in Duluth and Cloquet and found active adult co-housing for the Northland. She currently serves as president of the nonprofit Co-Housing Minnesota and is also part of the Affordable Housing Action Team for the state's multi-sector blueprint for aging. Thank you for joining us.
1: You're welcome.
5: You moved to Duluth in 2014, and now you are trying to create a co-housing situation. Where are you living now?
1: I've been trying, working on this since 2019 when I fell in love with the concept, and then COVID hit. And so I'm only now reactivating, trying to find people who will want to do what is called do a senior co-housing community up here in Duluth. So no, I live in an apartment building.
5: How is the process to start finding people to create a co-housing situation?
1: Can be a variety of ways. There have been communities started by church members. There are communities that are started by friends. There are communities that are started by one person who goes out and markets like crazy and finds some other people to help them. So it can be a whole variety of things. But the thing is when the group starts to form, they establish their values. And so they know that everybody is on the same track as far as values are concerned. And early on, you have to decide what we call how to decide.
5: What are you looking for to live in a co-housing situation?
1: Well, it's attractive for me because I live in an apartment building that's controlled by owners and building managers. And I don't have any say in things that happen. I mean, when I owned my own home, I had a lot of say in what happened. But then owning your own home has all the extra pieces of property management and that kind of thing. Mm-hmm. So the beauty to me of co-housing is that you get together with a bunch of people, you manage the property, you govern the property, you make decisions about it, and you don't have a third party over you. The other thing is that in co-housing, particularly peer senior only, there is a principle called co-care. And that is that everybody watches, people watch out for each

0: did. So I started researching and I read books and I fell in love with the concept.
1: How did you see the future of co-housing and where you are in Duluth and the state in general?
0: We were excited by the fact that in the Twin Cities we've had one community that's up and running and another community that is in the process of looking for property. And so those are the first new ones since early 1990s when Monterey Co-Housing in St. Louis Park was built. And my own project has kind of just only personally, as an only person, I cannot afford to buy land. I cannot afford to buy a building on my own. So I'm looking for people who want to do the work. So it's a new concept, and it probably is going to be a good concept. But up here, it's a challenge for me.
1: Can you expand on that? What are some of these challenges?
0: First of all, it's not mainstream housing model, and it's misunderstood by policymakers and the person on the street. Everybody sees it as a niche kind of thing, and you need a motivated group to get together. You need to set up a financial and legal structure. The cost of property and construction of stick and mortar is now market rate for most areas, and consequently you need some creativity to bring the cost down, and subsidies are kind of challenging to get for co-housing. Another thing that co-housers, at least here in Minnesota, we've run into is that acquiring property or land, it competes with bids from developers, and they win because they have the money. Yeah. The other thing is there are municipal restrictions of zoning and code, and consequently, you have to kind of work hard to fix that. The whole not in my backyard attitude is that people don't want increased housing density in their area. And finally, the last thing I've had when I teach my community ed classes is they say, how can you get along? And I say to them, you know, conflict is human, all right? But if from the very beginning the founding group establishes processes and gets in professionals to help them with resolving conflict, then the community is going to thrive. There's a lot of opportunity out in greater Minnesota. There's a lot of rural property. There are even towns that could be turned into co-housing villages.
1: If our listeners want to know or get more information about the project and co-housing in general, where can they go?
0: They can go to our website, cohousingmn.org.
1: Well, Lee, thank you so much.
0: Thank you, Victor.
1: And finally, the Great Minnesota Get Together is back with additions to its favorite recipe of put it on a stick and deep fry, while asking how far you will go for a pickle.
2: New this year, pickle pie. 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

0: I think the Song Sparrow might be one of my favorites. I'm telling you.
1: Absolutely. It's a good one. Yeah. Three-part song is relatively distinctive,
0: mm-hmm.
1: which I like. I can normally tell it from other birds, but yeah, just a nice little summer ditty. I did check iNaturalist. It is the second most reported on sound.
0: Really?
1: For Minnesota in July. Yeah.
0: Oh.

0: Okay, Minnesota in July. I feel like people don't talk about song sparrows nearly enough. How do you feel?
1: They really should.
0: Yeah.
1: It's such a, like, I feel like, okay, first of all, I think they're more identifiable by ear than robins. With, like, the beginning, the do-do-do-do-do-do-do-do is almost always very consistent, and it's so distinctive. And then that little tail piece is, like, where they kind of find their own unique voice, and what they do afterwards is a little bit unique. But, yeah, I don't know. They deserve more credit.
0: You're listening to the Season Watch Pod. That's Charlie Mitchell. I'm Heidi Holton. It is the heat of summer in Minnesota, in northern Minnesota, where I am, and where Charlie, you're, how do you describe where you are? What, I don't need
1: I'm a little bit north of Stillwater.
0: Okay, I don't need an address. Mm-hmm. That's not what I'm saying.
1: Gonna show up at my door with a song sparrow? Honestly, you'd be welcome to show up at my door with a song sparrow.
0: But it is hot. The air quality is not good. As we record this today, having to make some decisions with friends of mine, we had plans for being outside. Thinking of all the folks that are fighting those fires in the Boundary Waters right now, and the Boundary Waters has closed down. We've got some great photos by our photographer Lori Schall. She's been up there taking photos at KEXC.org, and our news team covering this big news of smoke and fire and what's happening. So we hope they are contained soon. Hopefully by the time you're listening to this, they are. But it's summer, it's hot, it's dry.
1: And what a huge area to have to cover.
0: I know we have a lot to talk about, but how, when there is, so I'm working on writing up what we say on the air because we need to warn people and all of that kind of stuff. When you hear a warning about smoke like that, how do you personally take it? Does it affect what you do?
1: It really depends. So, you know, they give you different degrees of severity. If it is at the level where it's like, affect where it's known to affect everyone, I will cut down what I do outside, especially, you know, anything that's like cardio where I'd have to be breathing a lot. I probably won't do in high wildfire smoke just because it's bringing in so many of those particulates and whatever. But even, you know, on those days, I do try to get outside even for a little bit. Ooh, very unhealthy. How are you showing me your screen, which says very unhealthy?
0: Air Now is an app that is really good to have that's an air quality indexed. I know this is not exactly, this is the season of this though, and this is the Season Watch Pod, right?
1: And if you're getting outside, you need to be safe, so.
0: Yeah, it's a good thing to have that app and to keep a watch on that, especially if, you know, you have breathing issues, if you have any of that kind of stuff. But it's a hard thing to make sometimes make those decisions, so. I was out mowing early this morning, and the air quality was much, much different then. But even that, you can hear it a little bit in my voice, I think.
1: Yep.
0: So be careful out there.
1: I'm got air now. Oh, my air quality is moderate.
0: Mm. Oh, to be moderate.
1: Forecast today, though, is looking bad. Jumps up to 154 soon.
0: Yeah, it's going to be affecting the whole state very soon, but definitely where we are in St. Louis County. I'm not in St. Louis County, but that's where the main fires are coming through Itasca, and it's hitting most of the state, and it's moving through the country as well. So watch, you know, it's just another thing to kind of keep a watch on, right? The extreme heat has been something we've been having to tell people about, and that was something we talked with Pam Perry about this week, about how birds handle the heat, and we got into the whole discussion about bird baths. And I'm just somebody who's never had a bird bath. And I asked about lakes because we live on a lake. And is that basically a bird bath? But not all birds are wanting to go there. So it was an interesting conversation about making sure the birds have water and everything. So,
1: yeah, I mean, this is all, you know, kind of becoming our new abnormal, the wildfire smoke and the extreme heat and everything else. And we're learning to adapt, and we now have an air purifier, which would have seemed like so excessive when I was growing up. And we're figuring out what our personal levels of risk tolerance are in terms of like going out in the wildfire smoke. And yeah, but not fun.
0: Yeah. All right, I'm going to stop looking at the app right now, okay? Because they're telling me a lot of things there. So, and we've got so many things to talk about. We had a wonderful recording. Did it come in through SpeakPipe this week?
1: It did, yeah. From Pierre Koo, sent us in from Hinterland.
2: Hi, this is Pierre Koo from Hinterland. And I noticed today a wildflower fuchsia by my tiger lilies, which just bloomed. And I'm not sure what it is, but it sure is beautiful. Also, on my morning walk, a red-bellied snake by the brook by our farm. And I hadn't seen that for maybe 4 years. And it looked like it was there just catching sun. I wasn't sure what to do. I just observed it. And then I also saw a snake skin. Just before that, it looked from a bigger snake. I couldn't tell what it was. So that must have been shedding or molting or whatever it's called. Also, the June roses are gone, but there's the purple astilb, or I'm not sure what it is. I think we can make a tea of it. I learned that from a yoga class in Brainerd. I am west of Pequot Lakes. Yeah, and the dragonflies are gone. The deer flies are hungry when I'm in my garden in the morning. There's some bird going, ah, ah, something like that. And it feels like my chickens and roosters respond to it.
1: I loved that call. Ah, ah.
0: I love hearing people mimic birds. Oh, my gosh.
1: I know. It's the best. Wonderful set of observations. I know as a kid, those like little red-bellied snakes... Do you find those up where you are?
0: No, I never see snakes of any type. I think I just keep my eyes closed if there was possibly snakes.
1: Yep. Yeah. Forcibly don't see them. Mm-hmm. Yeah. They're just these very tiny brown snakes with this bright red belly. And when I was growing up, they were, along with the garter snakes, probably one of the ones that I found most frequently. I don't see them as much anymore. But they're just great little snakes. They're tiny. They don't really bite, and if they do try to bite, they don't really have the ability to open their mouth wide enough to get you, unless it's like a little tiny bit of flesh on your fingertip or something. And instead of having like fangs in the front, their fangs are like kind of backwards curved and in a different part of their mouth, because they primarily eat snails and slugs. And so they just have a different tooth structure.
0: Okay.
1: Because of what they prey on. They're just such friendly little guys. So I was happy to hear about that one. Any thoughts on what the was? Or the car?
0: This has to do with what Pam Perry was talking about, I think. This is the moms and the babies that are the same size as them. It was a very fun conversation about how people always assume, like with a cardinal, that you assume like, oh, the cute little baby cardinals, but they're going to be the exact same size.
1: They're the same size.
0: Yeah. I think that's what that is, right? Is the wanting to be fed?
1: Wanting to be fed? That was my guess, yep, along with, you know, John's Pam Perry's. But it also sounds very much like a classic crow caw. Mm-hmm. So who's to know? But the fact that the chickens are interested is fascinating to me.
0: Yeah. You never know. We were hearing some of this because of there was a hawk that the crows were getting whipped up about. So we were hearing a lot of calling from the, seems like it would have been the other way around, that the hawk would be after the crow, but it was the crows that were making the noise and kind of pushing out the hawk.
1: Yeah. So crows kind of have a fight on sight attitude towards hawks.
0: Just like you.
1: You know. So aggressive all the time. Yeah. Crows, blue jays, a lot of birds just don't like hawks because they see them as a threat. I think the way that the hawks have gotten the undying hatred of the crows is that they do tend to take their young as little snacks. Same thing with owls. The crows absolutely give owls crap all day long, but then as soon as night comes, it's the other way around. Mm-hmm. But yeah, it's interesting, like the different hierarchies. So like the crows will give the hawks a run for it. And then I also see like tiny little like red-winged blackbirds giving the crows grief every time they see each other. And, yeah, all the way down to, like, nuthatches will definitely pick a fight with anyone who comes into their territory. I think it's just, you know, part of, well, human nature, animal nature.
0: Mm-hmm.
1: Get too close to a territory and we're not going to get along well.
0: Oh, that was a great message, though, on SpeakPipe, and we always recommend that you leave one there. And we also heard from our friend from Little Falls.
1: Yes, Chad Kaditz.
3: Hi, guys. I thought I would share one short observation I had, which led to an entire day centered around one species. Last Friday, I was out in the morning with my dog and noticed two large mayflies that were flying upwards from our yard. They had a real kind of a unique spiral whirligig type pattern as they flew. So I was kind of fixated on them. And then a dragonfly came swooping in out of nowhere and grabbed one and flew over to some shrubs by our house to feed on it. So I tried to get close enough to get a picture and got some kind of poor quality pictures, but enough that I could at least go through my dragonfly books and identify it. And to the best of my knowledge, I figured out it was a widow skimmer, and I'm pretty sure it's a juvenile widow skimmer because it did not have as much gold as the females tended to have. And then I decided, so I've been trying to work on doing more nature journaling and writing, so I spent the afternoon drawing pictures of it and working on that. But then that afternoon I went outside and was picking some weeds, and sure enough, a beautiful female widow skimmer flew and landed next to me, so I got a great look at that. And then that evening I got an email from a former student who got some great pictures of a dragonfly he wanted to share, and sure enough, it was a male widow skimmer. So one short observation led to an entire day with,
1: again, it cuts off, but oh, I love that. And look, dragonflies for you, Heidi.
0: Yes, for sure. The widow skimmer, what a cool, this is one we've talked about before, but I've kind of not done my due diligence on knowing more dragonflies, and now we're not seeing as many of them, but it's okay. Chad Kaditz is drawing them, so I feel okay.
1: And Chad Kaditz even sent me just today
0: the drawing.
1: His drawing.
0: Good.
1: And of course, it's gorgeous.
0: Yeah.
1: Colored pencil this time, since he's not in school to do chalk. Yeah, Chad has written an entire book. It's, hold on, let me grab it. A Central Minnesota Nature Journal, Exploring Our Local Phenology by Chad Kaditz.
0: Wow, that's right.
1: It is just full of these phenomenal illustrations. Mayflies, leucistic birds, common dragonflies. Here we go. We've got the 12-spotted skimmer, the common green darner, white-faced meadowhawk, dragon hunter. Just wonderfully illustrated. Thank you, Chad. What a winner. Oh, but speaking of birds and insects, John Latimer mentioned a cool phenomenon this week about harvest times for fields and how the hawks go out hunting.
4: The hay fields near my home got harvested this last week, starting on Friday. They cut the hay on Friday, and they were raking it up and getting the bales made on Saturday. And what that does is it kind of opens up the fields, and you get these kestrels, which are a small falcon that eats a lot of grasshoppers. They have come back to the fields, and the northern harriers have come back to the fields. And the northern harriers are harriers. They can hover. They can float over the tops of the fields this way and that as they look for mice who are caught out away from their little hideouts this time of year. And especially right after the hay has been mowed, it's kind of a risky time to be out if you're one of those small critters.
1: Have you ever seen a northern harrier?
0: No, I don't think so.
1: Oh, they're so cool. Just because the way that they hunt is so unique among our hawks, where they do this really low flying soar over the fields, only 20 feet up. And so if you're, you know, a little mouse out mousing around, and you look up to check for hawks, you're not going to see one because it's so low down. But by the time it comes upon you, it just drops like a rock right on top of you. Very good name, Northern Harrier. they have this really distinctive white rump patch that you see when they're flying. And their face looks a little bit like an owl's face. They have that kind of same flattened facial disc, which, because they fly so low, they can't always see their prey before they're on top of it. So I think they're listening for prey a lot of the times, too. I love summer. So many good birds.
0: This is making me think of Hawk Ridge, which I went by last fall as we were headed up the North Shore and spent a little time there. I'm looking up. They have some things going on for the summer coming up and about. Some free events at Barker's Island in Superior, Wisconsin that are accessible birding series. And they have one coming up at Hawk Ridge in October, and then they have their big kind of festival thing in September. So check it out. It was a surprise to me. It's not like a big, giant place. It's just a bunch of cool people hanging out that help you see. You know, they gave us great ideas. They said, we just missed a bunch, but let's go over here. Let's take a look at this. And I was expecting like the, the Teteguch State Park and the amazing, you know, building and all of that kind of stuff. But this is just people passionate about birds. Very cool.
1: I haven't been yet during migration season, so I'm hoping this year I'll get up there. Quick question. Do you think Barker's Island is full of dogs?
0: No, it is not.
1: Sorry. Should it be?
0: You wish. Yeah, well, sure, of course.
1: But yes, it's on my list to get up there for migration season. I would love to see. The numbers of hawks going over there is just out of hand.
0: Well,
1: probably get a couple lifers. Not that I pay attention to my life list that much, but still, it'd be exciting.
0: Well, we, of course, had the chance to talk to the always delightful Pam Perry this week, and Pam's watching a lot of things going on outside her window and when she's out birding.
1: Absolutely.
4: Pam, earlier this morning, Heidi mentioned that she was seeing young woodpeckers coming to her feeder, and I think she said that they were downies, or were they hairies?
0: Downies.
4: You told me last year, and I was not aware of this, but you said that the male, and I can't remember if it was downy or hairy or both, but the male juveniles, the little red patch on their head migrates backwards. It starts in the forehead and eventually ends up sort of in the back of the head where the where Papa has his. What's all that about?
5: Yep. No, it's just, it's a way where they identify as being juveniles and not a threat, you know, to the territory or to another male.
4: Okay.
5: But yeah, the red's on the top of the head.
4: Yes.
5: On the forehead, you know, which is so interesting.
4: And is it both Downy and Harry that do this? Or?
5: I believe so.
4: Okay.
5: And I've seen it on both. Now, the fledgling woodpecker that I've seen, what spurred me to say, oh yeah, we need to talk about baby birds, was I had a couple pileateds come in 2 days ago or so, and one was a female. She went to the feeder and was eating suet, and the other one was kind of looking around and not sure where to go, and kind of flew to the roof of the house and then back here. And then it tried to land on the stove pipe that I have that holds up my feeders, keeps the squirrels out. And it slid down all the way to the ground. I went, oh, you're a youngster. You just came out of the nest. And so, yeah, then he finally got up to the feeder and looked around and looked around. And the female did feed him, and then he figured out kind of how to get in there and how to get to the suet on his own. You know, they learn quickly, but some of the antics, watch them, because the behavior is different. So sometimes you get the cues, like with the downy hairy young males with the red on the top of the head. Sometimes they look just like the adults. And I had a friend who asked me, so how big are these fledgling pileateds? And I said, well, they're the same size as the adults. When they leave the nest, they're the full size. So the same for the downies and the hairies. They're full size. Don't think you're going to see little miniature ones.
1: The antics of the youngins. Were we talking about this last week?
0: Yeah, I think we were, weren't we?
1: Were we recording at the time?
0: Who knows? We don't know. We get
1: Who knows?
0: Stuck in
1: any case. Oh, I love the antics of baby birds. And yeah, their like inability to perch on things. They're just clumsy. They can't figure out how to get the food from the feeder into their mouth.
0: And then we definitely were last week because we were talking about how that lines up with human babies too.
1: Yep. Oh my gosh, it's so funny. And then, yeah, especially woodpeckers and hummingbirds. Like, they've got these long beaks, and then they're these, like, especially when they're still in the nest, these tiny little chicks, and they're shoving this huge beak into this tiny mouth. It's amazing to me that, like, chicks don't die of getting punctured by their parents' beak when they're getting fed. Amazing.
0: You know, we also, in the conversation with Pam, we were talking about the wood ducks. We've got the mama wood duck coming in this hole, which is so fun. Last week was the first time I actually saw it go in there and come out.
1: Okay.
0: Which is really fun, how it kind of fits its body through there. But then, as Pam was explaining it, these jumpers, they're trying to climb inside. There's like metal, and they don't know how to fly. And it takes them falling out of this house and hitting the ground to like trigger something for them to fly. Am I getting that right?
1: Okay. So wood ducks, after they hatch, they get a strong urge, however many hours, to climb. So if you're raising them, you have to have metal inside so they've got something to climb up on. So that instinct is so strong. And the only thing that gets them to stop that instinct to climb is that jolt after they hit the ground. And that's what knocks them out of like this insatiable need to climb up things. That is fascinating.
0: Mm-hmm. So it's not, they're not ready to fly yet by any means, but they need this jolt. So, which makes me feel better because, I mean, I think it's probably unlikely I'm going to see the jumpers jump, you know, that I'm there exactly the right time. But I think my instinct in seeing it happen would feel like, oh, they broke all their bones or something when they need to happen.
1: Yeah. Oh, and I know you've seen the videos of them jumping, so I won't go into that again, but oh, so cute. I really hope you do get to see it. But have you been going by and listening for babies at all? Or,
0: you know, it's not far from our deck, but I haven't. Mm-hmm. Yeah, you're right. I'm going to do that next. I'm hoping. Mm-hmm. Right now, I have to ask Tom. I don't know if he spotted the mama duck today, but we're mm-hmm. noting every day when we're seeing going in and out. So
1: in and out. Okay. Well, here's hoping. And I kind of hope they stay in the egg for a little while longer, because that smoke can't be good for their tiny little lungs.
0: We're back to the smoke. Yeah.
1: Sorry.
0: That's okay.
1: I didn't say it.
0: No,
1: never mind. You didn't hear anything. Let's listen to some adorable kids.
0: All right.
1: Longway Conservation Center.
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8: Hi, this is Henry from McGizzy in Minneapolis, reporting on our trip to Long Lake Conservation Center. July 6th through the 8th, the temps were high of 85 degrees Fahrenheit. Jumping in the lake felt so good. The low was 55 degrees. We spent as much time possible in and on the water. During our canoe adventures, we saw 2 loons, 2 muskrats, and 2 beavers.
7: A couple of people from our group went fishing and caught a few small sunfish. The Long Lake staff said that this was a big deal because it shows that the DNR's restocking efforts are paying off. The DNR restocked the Long Lake with adult sunfish and crabbies a couple years ago after 2 bad winter kills. They appear to have survived and are reproducing.
9: There's good eating in the woods right now. There's chicken of the woods hopping up in various places, including a few clumps that looked about ready to harvest. The first wild raspberries are ripe, and it looks like the blueberries aren't far behind. Despite all the natural foods available, a black bear got into the garbage on campus. I guess they were hungry for fast food. We had a great trip. We want to remind everyone to go jump in the lake, head to the woods for a snack, and as always, unplug, get outside, and leave with the
1: black bear hungry for fast food. It's a good one. And I guess it like kind of does carry over. It's not great for them, but it is delicious and so convenient.
0: Always good to hear the kids showing up at camp, the Long Lake Conservation Center, throughout the school year, but in the summertime too. And they're great about making sure that we get that audio. They're putting videos together. You can follow them on Facebook. You can actually watch these videos and everything. So we appreciate everybody who has been a part of Season Watch this week, and we want to hear from you. We love these messages. Maybe there's something you're watching. Maybe you got bird bath thoughts. Who knows? You can leave a message.
1: We'd love to hear bird bath thoughts. Please yep. send them.
0: You can. I just remember my grandma loved her bird bath mm-hmm. and going out and, you know, taking care of it because she loved watching the birds and everything. So it's a good thing in my head, but I still don't have a bird bath. You can leave a message through SpeakPipe because we want to hear your voice and it keeps us connected to each other.
1: Please do. Yeah. And like, what a joy the two SpeakPipe messages we got this year from, or this week from Pierre Koo and Chad Kaditz.
0: Are you saying this recording feels like a year?
1: I'm feeling like I'm so tired. Yeah. Maybe. No, recording this is always a joy. But I am very sleepy and the words don't come out right all uh-huh. the time. The Songsberry recording was from Greg Irving, who recorded it at Sherburn National Wildlife Refuge in 2018. The report on the hawks hunting after the harvest from John Latimer. Pam Perry with the Young Woodpeckers, and then Long Lake Conservation Center with that report.
0: Thank you so much to everyone. And Charlie, I want you to think about this for the next time that we talk. I think mm-hmm. I'm much more connected than I was when we started Season Watch last fall.
1: Yeah?
0: Yeah. To nature. See what you think. Just think on that a little bit and see if you feel like there's any different conversation from me. But I love it. I'm feeling more connected.
1: That makes my heart so warm and fuzzy. That's great. I'm glad to hear it, Heidi. I feel a lot more connected to you as we've been doing this.
0: Yeah.
1: We never got to work together creatively that much before
0: right.
1: the podcast.
0: Right.
1: And it's been great.
0: So we're getting ready for a membership drive coming up in a couple of weeks. 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But once we get on the air and start asking folks, that will get other people to support conversations about nature, like what you've been hearing.
1: Absolutely.
0: Consider doing that. 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
10: Hello from Mr. Masakovic's class at Baxter Elementary School. 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
12: Greetings from the fourth grade phenology team in the Linwood School Forest. 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
13: Charlie, and Mary
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16: and Reese from Crooked Lake Elementary School in Andover, reporting from Long Lake Conservation Center for April 29th through May 1st. The weather was sunny but cool with a high temperature of 48 degrees Fahrenheit.
17: 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Have a great week and be observant.
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1: This is American Roots, where we'll meet punk rocker turned folk singer Lee Baines. He's a true believer whose songs seek social justice, inclusive humanity, and protection of the environs as a sacred quest.

0: Lee Bain's music speaks of lost home places and the wisdom of elders from a progressive Christian point of view.
1: My grandparents would all sit in the living room, and I just wanted to sit with them and hear them talk and tell stories, because they would be talking about places that I was intimately familiar with, but they were sort of like imbuing these places with memories and images that weren't familiar to me.
0: Lee Bain's, our conversation with the singer-songwriter, is coming up, as is some of his and our favorite music. Nina Simone, Bob Dylan, Johnny Cash, Kelsey Walden, and more.

Lee Baines is humble enough to know that he's not Woody Guthrie. But they kind of seem like fellow travelers from different eras. Here's Guthrie's classic song, 1947, with Woody on vocal and mandolin, joined by Cisco Houston on guitar, Sonny Terry harmonica, getting on the road with American Roots.

having some hard traveling, Lord. I've been working at Pittsburgh Steel, I thought you knowed. I've been pouring red hot slag way down the road. I've been blasting, I've been firing, and I've been pouring red hot iron, and I've been

the Allman Brothers, 1971, Midnight Rider, written by Greg Allman and the group's roadie Kim Payne. Greg re-versioned it in 1973. Joe Cocker had the first hit on it that year. The players included Duane Allman, Dickie Betts, Greg Allman, Barry Oakley, and Butch Trux. Before that, Dylan's mythic Outlaw Blues, 1965. His move into electric guitar in a song that links him to Jesse James and partner Robert Ford, who killed James for a reward. Coming up, our interview with songmaker and post-punk folk singer Lee Baines, who was inspired by Woody Guthrie, Dylan, the Allmans, and the blues guitarist singer here, Johnny Shines, a fellow traveler of Robert Johnson. Shines grew up in Memphis, moved to Chicago, and finally made Alabama his home. Here with a rough and ready 1952 recording about rambling on American roots.

0: Hank Williams in character as the repentant Luke the Drifter, 1951, on the song Ramblin' Man, recorded in Nashville with the Drifting Cowboys, including Don Helm's steel guitar, Jerry Rivers fiddle, Sammy Pruitt electric guitar. A haunting song from Hank with that killer band mixing country, blues, and jazz. Coming up is our interview with Lee Baines from Birmingham, Alabama, who was influenced by Hank Williams, church music, soul, punk, funk, and more. When American Roots returns.
1: This is people-powered KAXE, community radio in northern Minnesota. 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
0: Coming up, two bands who influenced our guests, the Alabama songman Lee Baines, the Drive-By Truckers from Muscle Shoals, Alabama, and Athens, Georgia. But first, the Dexateens from Tuscaloosa. Lee Baines was in the Dexateens from 2008 to 2010. Prior to that, this track was produced by Drive-By Truckers. 2006, Freight Train on American Roots.

0: 72. This highway's mean. Drive-By Truckers 2001, a song written by the singer Mike Cooley, recorded in Birmingham, about the travails of U.S. Route 72, which runs from Chattanooga to Memphis through Huntsville and Florence, Alabama, and northern Mississippi. Lee Baines is an eighth-generation Alabamian from Birmingham. He was a listener from a young age, hearing stories from his grandparents, friends, and community members about the South's complicated history. Baines' music with his band, The Glory Fires, grapples with a troubling past and present, as well as hypocrisies in religion. He sings about hearing God, seeing him as a worker, and what it means to be a Christian believer now. Lee Baines' style mixes punk, country, gospel, soul, rock and roll, with lyrics that point to social justice.
1: I grew up hearing a lot about the place where I lived from older people. My grandparents would all sit in the living room, and I just wanted to sit with them and hear them talk and tell stories, because they would be talking about places that I was intimately familiar with, you know, but they were sort of like imbuing these places with memories and images that weren't familiar to me.

0: The first time I ever sang was with the granddaddy that I'm talking about and my grandmama, his wife, in their church. She was a choir director, and that was a very early moment in my life where I was probably like 4 or 5, where I felt my soul, you know what I mean? And I mean, the other thing that I was going to say, which is probably the most central, is that growing up, my babysitter is part of this, you know, Black Holiness Pentecostal tradition. So, you know, from a very young age, I was going to church with her and riding around and listening, you know, to her music. And then when I got older and started playing guitar, you know, I started playing guitar in their church. At their church in particular, there's such a wide breadth of gospel that they participate in. So in a really positive way, I got to see all these different ways of making contact with the Spirit.
1: You've said that you're a Christian and you're a believer and you follow the Bible, but also you cannot help but be conflicted by what humans have made religion out to be. I mean, certainly that suits your social concerns.
0: Yes, very much. And there wasn't a time in my life where I wasn't aware of these different strands of Protestant Christianity, you know, and where I wasn't also aware that basically, for the most part, each of them was saying that the other ones were doing it wrong. And the thing is, like, I knew these people personally, and I knew their communities, and I knew that at least on their best days and their best moments, what they were trying to do was connect with something greater than themselves and to be of service to the people around them. And it just didn't make sense that because of a technicality, one of them was going to hell and the other one wasn't, and who knows which one it is. You know what I mean? That just didn't make sense. And I don't, you know, the deeper I get into it and studying the Bible and listening to people's different concerns, like, I just don't see where the Bible says that anywhere.

0: Tell me how it comes about that you end up being somebody playing punk rock.
1: I was always more drawn to secular music. I guess I appreciated religious music in church, you know what I mean? But outside of that, I was like, nah, I'm good, man. Like, I'm,
0: and, you know. You've done your duty on Sunday.
1: Right. But I would sneak into my older brother's rooms and, like, listen to stuff that I wasn't allowed to listen to on headphones, you know, like AC/DC and Public Enemy and Metallica and stuff like that. So I was, like, getting into, you know, how music could really push against, you know, power structures or systems of inequality, you know, and that was so exciting to me.
0: You know, you end up with a band eventually called the Glory Fires. The Company Man is really a riveting, I think, attack on all the troubles in American life of power, control, business. I mean, where does that come from, your ability in that band and prior bands to now start framing words and offering social criticism?
1: There were a couple of things going on that kind of nudged me in that direction. Number one is that there were these mass movements of populism directed towards these power structures, the kind of the company man, as it were, and both like with the Occupy movement and with the Arab Spring. And I felt a lot of my perceptions or sort of errant thoughts congealing around some of these movements, you know. And then the other thing is that, you know, on our first record, I had tried to write about injustice and exploitation and things like that. I felt like I wasn't kind of leaning into it as effectively as I could have. What I was trying to present as nuance was really just kind of like obscurity. So I would say those two things in concert sort of congealed in with that record, trying to move into a place of being a little more explicit, but trying to do that in an artful way.

0: punk music is often indecipherable to the listener unless you have a lyric sheet or right. the song's been fully explained. Why is it that you maybe have moved, I won't say away from punk, but you've modified yourself away from, you know, three chords and the truth buried underneath the decibels?
1: Now, that's a great question. And I think it was reflecting on some of those points that you've made, which is, you know, points that I've heard from other folks, and also thinking about like some of the punk records that did change the way I thought about things, center the words, you know. And then I've just thought about like all the other types of music that have spoken to me in that way, and how the words' presence in the music is kind of like as human a thing as we have. And it also, I guess, just had me thinking about how there are so many musical traditions and movements towards justice, back to, you know, times before recorded music, you know, traditional African-American music, gospel music, and shouts and things like that, you know, as well as folk musics around the current U.S.

Now, you grew up in the church. You followed the Bible. You follow tenets of Christianity that keep you, it seems to me, on the soulful, sane side. And you have discovered that God's a working man.

0: Yeah, man. You know, when I was first writing that song, I was thinking about the fact that, you know, in the Christian tradition, Jesus, who's, you know, one of the three parts of God, was a carpenter. And most of his harshest words were, you know, for the various power structures of the day. But then I started thinking about how part of, and if you notice, the punctuation on that song is a little tricky. It's God's dash working comma man. And the reason for that is I reflected on the fact that God works through many channels, and that God, again, in the Christian, or at least the tradition I'm a part of, God does not have a gender. So I started thinking about how that fluidity of gender is part of the way that God is working in the world, is present in the world.
1: Lee Baines, I want to thank you for visiting with me here on American Roots and sharing your life and your music with us. Thanks so much.
0: Nick, thank you so much for having me, man. Really appreciate it.

0: God's a Working Man. Lee Baines and the Glory Fires from their 2022 album, Old Time Folks. Lee, thanks for all you do. And we'll play songs about freedom and trains that I think you'll like when American Roots returns.
1: And the meek shall
2: I'm Heather Johnson, membership coordinator here at KAXE-KBXE. Rush's 2112 is my pick from 76. 2112 is Rush's fourth album, and it's half sci-fi concept album and half just prog rock goodness, all with that distinctive sound. Side one tells the story of a future where individualism is outlawed, and then our hero finds something that changes everything, music. Side 2 contains 5 rockin' tracks that are unrelated to Side 1's story, but they do contain similar themes. In the summer of 1994, 2112 was 18 and I was 14. I didn't have a CD player yet, but vinyl was allegedly on its way out and was abundant at garage sales, which is where I found my copy of 2112. The album spoke to my teenage angst, independence, and nerdiness, and I still have it, and I still scream along.
0: We've got a Nina Simone civil rights classic, 1963, updated by white Kentuckian Kelsey Walden, joined with African-American Southerners, Adia Victoria and Keshona Armstrong, on their 2020 single for the late John Prine's Old Boy Records. It's Mississippi Goddamn on American Roots.

0: The late Dr. Nina Simone giving voice in 1967 to the late jazzman Billy Taylor's I Wish I Knew How It Would Feel to Be Free. Freedom in African-American song often rides the rails with the train as an image of freedom. Travel north or a job as a Gandhi dancer with the hard work of lining track, Pullman porters on board, and finally black conductors calling the stops en route.
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1: Hear My Train A-Comin'. Jimi Hendrix playing acoustic on his song, 1973. Before that, Blue Train, Johnny Cash singing with the Tennessee Two, 1956 for Sun Records in Memphis. Blue Train written by Billy Smith. Johnny Cash knew the power of trains in the rural South as symbols of freedom and prosperity. Fun to hear Cash and Hendrix back to back singing about trains, freedom, and love on American roots. 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
2: 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I'm Malachi Coons. It is 12 o'clock. 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Shiro's after that with host Carmel Holtz. The featured guest is Bedouin. And then All Things Considered from 4 to 5. Thanks for hanging out with KAXC. Here's hour two.
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0: Our guest is the late singer, pianist, and swamp pop hero, Tommy McLean, who passed away in July 2025.
1: The music brought me to South Louisiana. And once they started hearing my music, hey, man, it wouldn't no let go. I can go anywhere and get a cup of coffee and a handshake and some kind words, brother.
0: Tommy McLean's music is a mix of country, blues, rock, and gospel. After years in the clubs and casinos singing his beloved songs, McLean worked with Elvis Costello and toured with Nick Lowe.

Also this hour, music from Louis Armstrong and Ella Fitzgerald, Marcia Ball, and Fats Domino. We'll begin with a man who greatly influenced Tommy McLean and the rest of the rock and roll world, the late Richard Penniman, better known as Little Richard from Macon, Georgia. You know his hits, but how about this one, recorded in Muscle Shoals' Fame Studios, a 1970 comeback song written by his band leader Travis Wemmick. It's Greenwood, Mississippi, on American Roots.

Singer Dale Hawkins' song Susie Q, recorded in 1957 at radio station KWKH in Shreveport, Louisiana, released on Chess Records. James Burton later worked with Elvis, Merle Haggard, and many more noted singers as a guitar slinger. Before that, Elin Jewell, covering John Fogerty's 1969 song as inspired by the Sun Records sound. The river in the song is actually based on a creek in California. Elin Jewell is from Boise, Idaho. The Green River is where you find it, I guess. Our conversation this hour is with the late singer Tommy McLean, one of the pioneering legends of Louisiana swamp pop. We'll hear about Tommy's life and classic songs in a few, but first, here's one from his 2022 album, At Age 82. Tommy plays piano and is joined on his song by Steve Riley on accordion and fiddle, John Cleary organ, and C.C. Adcock guitar. Living on the losing end on American Roots.

0: Marsha Mouton-Ball from Vinton in southwest Louisiana, leaving Louisiana in the broad daylight. A revered member of the Austin scene from the 70s to now, with a Rodney Crowell song about Louisiana Cajun social relations. And before that, Cajun and swamp pop singer Clint West with a Franglais waltz from 1972, Sweet Susanna, La Belle de la Louisiane, on the same theme of troubled love and traveling strangers. Clint West band backed our upcoming guest, singer Tommy McLean, during the 1960s. More with Tommy after the break.
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0: Before meeting up with Louisiana swamp pop singer Tommy McLean, I wanted you to hear a couple of his classics from the 60s and 70s. Tommy wrote or covered a lot of South Louisiana favorites, like this one sung with Pat Strazza's High Harmony for the Crazy Cajun label, 1977. Imagine you are seated at the bar for Tommy's Jukebox Songs on American Roots.

0: Nick Lowe, the British rocker I associate with the old pub band Brinsley Schwarz. They're covering Brenda Lee's 1962 hit in 2020. Here Comes That Feeling, written by Memphis rockabilly Dorsey Burnett. Before that, Try to Find Another Man, Tommy McLean with Clint West and the Boogie Kings on Gin Records in Ville Platte, Louisiana, 1964. It was Tommy McLean's first 45 RPM. When we talked with the late Tommy McLean, he was on a break from a tour with Nick Lowe and Los Straitjackets. He told us how much he enjoyed being on the road, singing for new audiences. Tommy's known in Louisiana for his hit cover in 1966 of Sweet Dreams and his contributions to swamp pop. He also recorded gospel music, wrote songs for Freddie Fender, and toured with Dick Clark's road shows in the 1960s. Tommy went back in the studio later in life with Elvis Costello and producer CeCe Adcock to record a 2022 album, I Ran Down Every Dream. Entertaining was a constant for him since his early days in Pineville, Louisiana, singing for his family and listening to the Grand Ole Opry. But his whole path changed when he went to a concert nearby in Alexandria.
1: Well, when I was in high school, I always liked rhythm and blues. I mean, everyone liked it. But I went to see Little Richard at the Joy Theater in Alexandria. Man, look, my first ticket, I was sitting on the back of my seat. I went right back for the second show and did the same thing again. I immediately started dyeing my hair and playing the piano.
0: You mentioned that you dyed your hair. What color did you start with?
1: Blonde. I want to dye my hair blonde. I'm a blackheaded dude back then. Now I don't have much left at all.
0: Well, what is it about Little Richard that grabbed you? I mean, obviously.
1: The rhythm.
0: Yeah.
1: The rhythm they had. Oh, man, they were just exciting, the rhythm. He was the one that stuck in my head. I mean, he was terrific. Just unreal, you know?

0: How did your father and family members feel about you getting into all this African-American R&B music, roots rock and roll? I mean, how did they feel about it?
1: Well, now, my mother was for that. My daddy wanted me to go to work. He said, that boy laying around here sleeping all day and going out at night playing those clubs. He said, he needs to get a job. Mama said, leave him alone. He's going to do something. Well, that went on, and my daddy was kind of curious about me playing and the women I was running around with. I was kind of loose back then. He told my sister, he said, I'd leave Tommy all this property in this house I got. I said, you got too many girlfriends. He plays music, sleeps all day. One day, one of my royalty checks come in. I brought it over and showed it to him. He said, my God, boy, that's yours? I said, yeah. From then on, that's my boy. He wouldn't worry no more about me. He saw, I said, there's some songs that I write, Daddy. I get all that in my mailbox.

0: Tell me about Sweet Dreams and how it came about.
1: I was coming from Monroe, Louisiana, late one night. I heard Patsy Cline do that song.
0: And it's a Don Gibson song, right?
1: Yeah, Don Gibson wrote that song. And I heard Patsy Cline doing it, and I was playing for a supper club, Leroy's Lounge. I mean, look, Indian Chiefs and Nichols, they had the money there. I said, I can do this for my audience, you know, the ones that come in. I started doing that, and right away the doctors and the lawyers said, Tommy, go record that, man. So I borrowed $500 from Miss Erman Chandler that owned Leroy's Lounge, went down to Stanley Projection Company and cut Sweet Dreams. I ordered 500 copies, brought them back to Effie Milligan that had the record shop in Alexandria. Within a month, she sold out of that. I had a friend of mine on KDBS, Buddy King, who passed away. He started playing that song, and he was getting more requests for that than Don Gibson or Patsy Cline or any of them. And he told his boss, he said, man, this boy's going to have a hit. And his boss said, I'm going to fire you and everybody if you keep playing this record.

0: Clint West, you know, the great drummer Clint West,
1: yeah,
0: come to hire me.
1: Yeah, the Boogie Kings.
0: He come to hire me. He wanted me to front his band because I was a show-off, you know. I played a little bass guitar and sang. So he hired me. I said, I'll go with you if you give me a recording contract with Floyd Swallow. Sure enough, we went down and the Boogie Kings were recording. Floyd said, I'm looking for that Tommy McLean. Clint said, here he is right here. He's working with us now. So Floyd said, can I record Sweet Dreams? I said, sure, man, you know. He said, do me something original. And everybody started laughing. So, what, you want us to write a song? I said, give me your pen and your paper. About 30 minutes, I wrote I Need You So, and it put a pretty penny in my pocket for that, you know. That was the other side of Sweet Dreams.
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0: Ville Platte is a French Louisiana town, and Floyd Swallow, a Cajun record producer, quite famous for all the work he's done over the years in South Louisiana. How is it for you, somebody growing up around Pineville and Alec, being down in French Louisiana? Because, you know, you grew up speaking English and going to the Protestant churches. South Louisiana's Catholic French. Is that a different world for you to get into?
1: No, because music brought me there. I'm an Irish potato. I'm an Irish guy, McLean. You know, my mother's name was Nellie Beatrice Rowena McGurk McLean. And the music brought me to South Louisiana. And once they started hearing my music, hey, man, it wouldn't have let go. I can go anywhere and get a cup of coffee and a handshake and some kind words, brother.

0: you know, people refer to Swamp Pop. And you're referred to as certainly one of the great founding fathers, kings of Swamp Pop. But for people who've never heard that term, what does Swamp Pop mean to you?
1: You see, Nick, I had Sweet Dreams way before that was coined, the phrase. Mm-hmm. And I just accepted what they did. Actually, I didn't like that at first when I heard that. Mm. Because it quarantined you to Swamp Pop. In other words, you don't get out of there. And a lot of bands don't never get out of Louisiana. They just stay here and do the same thing. And I want to expand it. So I started calling it Swamp Popular. I took it a little notch further, you know.

0: Let's talk a little about your recent record, I Ran Down Every Dream. You talked
1: about
0: dreams.
1: There you go. Oh, Nick, it's simple. That was about my life. I remember. You remember. Your wife remembers. The people you know remember. See, that sticks in everybody's ear. I remember a long time ago, records sent me reeling, and you fell in and out of love, and music kept interfering. See, that tells the whole story. So when I wrote that tune, Elvis Costello put a line or two in there that was great. I appreciate him doing that. What a gentleman. Man, he's a brilliant dude.
0: Yeah, he loves what you do, and I guess you saw him at Jazz Fest in New Orleans, huh?
1: Yeah, I met him at Bobby Charles' memorial down at the Rockin' Bowl.
0: Oh, way back when.
1: Yeah, he and I got to talking, and he already had my gospel album. How he got that, Nick, I don't know. He's on top of the game, because I only had a few hundred of those printed, and I never asked him how he got that album. Yeah. He had it, you know?

0: You know, some people have referred to your voice as tremulous, emotional, vibrato. How would you describe your voice?
1: Emotional. And a tear come to my eye quickly. You touch somebody in that audience, you've won the game. If you don't, pack your stuff up and go home. But if you can reach that audience, it ain't about money, Nick. It's about that audience. They pay your way. And if you can reach them, they'll buy your records as long as they live and their children will buy your records.
0: Well, it seems like you're still singing and writing some songs about heartbreak, but you're not experiencing it in your life now.
1: No, I got enough. I got enough to keep on writing for a long time, brother. I live the fast life, Nick. Yeah. I'm lucky to be sitting here talking with you. I have 4 boys and 2 girls. I played enough honky-tonks. I played enough beer dives. Now I want to make history for them and show them who their father really was and all my friends that I wasn't some old drunk that played somewhere and died. I don't want to do that, and I'm not doing it. I am doing what I want to do, and I think I'm making history. That's what my goal is, you know?

0: Tommy McLean, 1968, soulfully covering the Buck Owens song Together Again. And we are back with one more song from Tommy's hero, Little Richard, and Tommy himself covering Ray Charles when American Roots returns.
1: How's it going? I'm Malachi Coons with KAXE. 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Tonight at 7 o'clock, the Bemidji Area Community Band presents a 6-7 concert on the lawn of Bengsburg Hall on the BSU campus. Music selections will reference the numbers 6 and 7, including 76 trombones and Sousa's 67th March. Hopefully some time signatures related to 6 and 7, too. 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
0: We've got time left here. Tommy McLean's late hero, Little Richard, on a song Tommy's newer admirer, Elvis Costello, later covered. Little Richard, 1964. Can't hear him enough on American Roots.

Tommy McLean, Sticks and Stones, 1967, on Gin Records. He was covering Ray Charles, who covered Titus Turner. Before we go, I wanted you to hear a Fats Domino classic about dreams. But our brief dream sequence starts with Louis Armstrong and Ella Fitzgerald, 1950. It's a 1931 song, lyrics by Gus Kahn. Dream a little dream of me.

That's Domino, 1960, with a song written by Tommy McLean's friend from Lafayette, Bobby Charles Guidry. Bobby Charles also wrote Walkin' to New Orleans and shared credits with Fats and Dave Bartholomew. And that does it for this American Roots from the Land of Dreams. Our program is produced with colleagues at Tulane University School of Liberal Arts. Our presenting station is WWNO-FM at the University of New Orleans. Special thanks to producer Cece Adcock, engineers Carl Fontenot and Chris Butipka at KRVS in Lafayette, and Kevin Rinker and Shelley Canavy at WABE in Atlanta. Our team includes Maureen Lochran, Olivia Broslowski, Lauren Callahan, the late Ken Mills, and Tulane students Gavin Hannenberg, Paige Veal, and Emily Clark. 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

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Thank you. Good afternoon. Happy Sunday. It is now time for a Sunday afternoon rendition of On the River. My name is Alyssa Ellen. I will be your volunteer host for the next couple of hours. So grateful to be here to play some music for you. Before we dive into the various artists and genres that we usually delve into for the show, let's take a look at our weather. So much going on in the world of weather here lately. So today we do have quite the warm day. We do have a heat advisory until 8 o'clock tonight in the listening area. We'll see temps get into the upper 80s and we'll have southwest winds gusting as high as 15 miles per hour. So that helps a little bit. Tonight we do have a chance of showers and thunderstorms into the wee hours of the morning. Otherwise partly cloudy. Lows will be in the mid to upper 60s, south winds 5 to 10, gusting high as 20. For tomorrow, we've got a chance of showers and thunderstorms in the early morning, and we will see some patchy smoke happening, creeping in the afternoon in the listening area. Otherwise, mostly sunny with highs in the upper 80s again. Winds out of the west, 5 to 10, gusting as high as 20 in the afternoon, maybe as high as 30. So unfortunately, that does not bode well for our fire weather. Looking at the air quality forecast, looks okay today and tomorrow, but in the listening area here, we will see some more smoke coming in on Tuesday. We'll see some healthy air quality, unhealthy quality of air creeping in on Tuesday again. So just be aware and plan ahead for that. All right. Looks like it's 85 and sunny right now where I sit here in Grand Rapids, 90 degrees in Bemidji, 87 in Brainerd, and 87 in Virginia. Mostly sunny skies. Got a couple clouds in the sky. Otherwise, it is pretty, pretty lovely day. We're going to get into some music here together. Like I said, I got new music coming off the new music cart released this month, so I'm excited to share that with you. Otherwise, we're going to dive into something from, we've got rock, blues, jazz. I'm going to throw some hip-hop in the mix. We're going to do it all here today, so let's go. We're going to hear from Modest Mouse. We got new music from an artist called Love, and we're going to hear from Carla Thomas because she is going to be playing in the Twin Cities tonight, I hear. So if you're going to the show, I'm super jealous. Hope it's a good one. She's got such a repertoire. But here she is now with Pick Up the Pieces.

0: waking up and heading
1: for the door.
0: And heading for the door.

I've heard people say life is but a dream. Modest Mouse is confirming such. Life's a Dream from their new album. It's called An Eraser and a Maze. And they're actually coming to Minnesota to tour in support of this record. They'll be at the Palace Theater on Thursday, August 13th. And they're on my bucket list. I just don't know if I'm going to make that show. But if you do, tell me all about it, because I've been a Modest Mouse fan for a long time. Glad to see they're still making music. Before that, we heard the artist that goes by Love, and or the album is called Love. The artist goes by Isqueo, and Isqueo is from the Cree Nation in Saskatchewan, Poundmaker Cree Nation. And Isqueo translates to woman in Cree, and that was a beautiful song by Isqueo. And gonna have to check the rest of that one out. The album's brand new, just came out this month. And top of the set, Carla Thomas pick up the pieces. Carla's also coming to town, and it's kind of a big deal. The Queen of Memphis Soul is gonna be kicking it on stage with Take Me to the River All Stars in a special Memphis Soul review, and they are wrapping up the tour in Minneapolis tonight at the Parkway Theater. And if you're lucky enough to go, I want to hear about that show too. There's just, that's the one downside of being so far away from all the venues, is you don't get to go to all the shows you want. But hey, you can just dream about it and hear about it and listen to the music on your record player at home. That works too. Well, thank you so much for joining me here on The River. My name is Alyssa Ellen. We play a little bit of everything here on this show. Folk, rock, blues, jazz, world music, hip hop, reggae. 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And we receive support from the Adolescent Crisis Response Team. This crisis intervention service is a program of first call for help 211, lending support to residents under the age of 18, as well as parental supports when in crisis or experiencing family distress 24/7. Well, we're going to get right back into the tunes. We're going to hear from Lamar, some more local music. We got a brand new song from Baby Cool. But first, we're going to hear local music from Charlie Parr. He hails out of Duluth, and here's the first track off of his little son release called Portland Avenue.

That's Minnesota music for you from Lamar, Home to My Baby from his Flowers EP, his debut release. Came out 2 years ago, which was right around the time I started DJing here, and I think I played that song on one of my first shows. So now whenever I play it, I just think about when I first started here and trained in with DJ the DJ and just had a heck of a time just staying away since. So thank you for having me and letting me continue to do this. It's so much fun. We had Baby Cool before that with Loop off of their latest release, Infinity Baby. And top of the set, Charlie Parr, hailing out of Duluth, Minnesota, from his Little Sun album. We heard the first track. It's called Portland Avenue. Well, you're tuned in to On the River. My name's Alyssa Ellen, and KAXE would like to thank the many local businesses for their steady support during this time of state and federal funding cuts. 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Thank you for keeping KAXE going. And friends of the Brainerd Public Library continue their Brown Bag Author Series Monday, July 20th. That's tomorrow at noon with Minnesota author and former Star Tribune book editor Lori Herzl. She'll talk about her new memoir, Ghosts of 4th Street. Feel free to bring your own lunch or enjoy the light refreshments provided. This next set, we're going to hear from Orquesta Acocan. We got new music from the Anthony Paul Soul Orchestra. But first, here's Lake Street Dive with Feels Like the Last Time. Said I'm

Aprendizaje. That's a new one from Orquesta Acocan and featuring Miriam Elhaji. And the new album is called America. You can check it out and let me know what you think. You can always text us at 218-326-1234 and share your thoughts. We love to hear from you, our listeners, because you are the ones that keep us going. Before that, the Anthony

All Soul Orchestra with Still Smell and Smoke. Thankfully, today we are not smell and smoke, but beware of the next couple of days. We might see a little bit coming our way. I hope that's an incorrect thing that might be coming, but, you know, so it is. Feels Like the Last Time from Lake Street Dive. Their album, Obviously, which was released back in 2021. Love her voice. Very, very cool sound they have. Thank you so much for tuning in. My name is Alyssa Ellen, and you are with me here on the river. I am so grateful to be your host here today. We'll be kicking it until 2 o'clock. And then after my show's done, we will be listening to She Rose Radio. So always be sure to stay tuned for that program. And I, for some reason, closed my my program here. So we're just going to take a second to scroll, because that's what we do these days. We receive support from ICTV, streaming news and information for and about Itasca County at watchictv.org. And so grateful it's finally summer. There's so much going on, like the Northern Lights Music Festival continues at various venues on the Iron Range now through July 21st, featuring opera and chamber music. Find a full list of events and tickets at northernlightsmusic.org. Well, this next set, we've got a load for you. We got Becky Capel has new music, as well as Squirrel Flower. I'm going to tell you right now, I picked that song just because of the artist name, so we're going to learn about that one together. We got Avalon Emerson coming your way, but first, we're going to hear one from Uncle Tupelo, a band that kind of was the birth of other various bands. And I don't know, it's just kind of stuck with me when I first heard of them. If you've heard of Wilco, some of the members of this band went on to start that band. And well, if you're a Wilco fan, be sure to stay tuned, because we're going to check this one out from Uncle Tupelo. It's called Chickamauga.

Some Minnesota music for you from Becky Capel, based out of the Twin Cities. That's her latest single, Stronger Every Day. Before that, we heard from Squirrel Flower. The track is called Not Me, and the album is called Say a Prayer to the Gods of Getting Going. And Squirrel Flower, it's very sweet. She got her musical moniker from a nickname she gave herself as a child, Squirrel Flower. Love it. Avalon Emerson before that with Jupiter and Mars. The new album is called Written Into Changes. And top of the set, Uncle Tupelo with Chickamauga. And that's off of their Anodyne album. Well, my name's Alyssa Ellen. You're tuned into KAXE's On the River. And this is 91.7 KAXE Grand Rapids, 90.5 KBXE Bagley Bemidji, 89.9 Brainerd, and on your smart speaker, celebrating 50 years of people-powered radio in northern Minnesota. 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Taking a look at the weather here at the top of the hour, we are in a heat advisory until 8 p.m. tonight. We got warm temps coming our way tomorrow, and unfortunately we might see some patchy smoke returning in the next couple of days as well. But for tonight, we do have a slight chance of showers and thunderstorms in the wee morning hours. Otherwise, partly cloudy, lows around the mid to upper 60s, winds gusting as high as 20 miles per hour. And for Monday, we have a slight chance of showers or thunderstorms again in the morning. Otherwise, we are going to maybe see some patchy smoke in the afternoon. Otherwise, mostly sunny, with a high in the upper 80s. Breezy winds, they'll be coming from the west, gusting up to almost 30 miles an hour. So not looking good for fire weather in our forecast here, but we can hope for the best anyway. 88 degrees here where I sit in Grand Rapids, 92 in Bemidji, 87 in Brainerd, and 88 in Virginia. Sunny skies all around, might see a few clouds. It's a beautiful summer day in northern Minnesota. Well, we've got more tunes coming your way, but first, it's a little after two. That means we have to check out our album of the week, and we get to listen to Yearnalism by Baby Rose. This is the third album from Jasmine Rose Wilson's project as Baby Rose. Yearnalism sees Rose leaning into retro R&B with influences ranging from disco, Philly soul, Motown, and music of the 90s. That's my jam, let me tell you. Well, let's listen to Baby Rose, and we're going to listen to the fourth track off of the album. This one is called Dressed in Metal.

Some hot, lazy days of summer songs in that last set. That one was Beth Orton with Cigarette Curls from their new release, The Ground Above. Before that, Vance Joy with Mess Is Mine from his 2014 release, Dream Your Life Away. Top of the set, we heard from our album of the week, which is called Yearnalism. It comes to you from the artist called Baby Rose. We heard the track called Dressed in Metal. Please let us know what you think of our album of the week. We love to hear from you. You can always text us at 218-326-1234. And thank you so much for listening and supporting local Northern Community Radio. My name is Alyssa Allen. 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Well, we've got a good set here in this next one. We'll hear from Lowe. We'll hear from a couple of folks. What's the word? Collaboration. There we go. A collaborative effort between Panda Bear and Sonic Boom. We'll hear from Bella White. But first, one of my new favorite Minnesota artists. He's a rapper. He goes by Thomas X. Here he is from his album Old Style with Thunderstorms.

More local music here for you on Northern Community Radio. That is Low with Days Like These from their album Hey What. Before that, Panda Bear, Sonic Boom. Their new album is called A Question of When. We heard the track Revive Him. Such a cool Beach Boys sound. I was not expecting that. So looking forward to hearing the rest of that record. Bella White before that from A Sign in the Weather. That's the name of the record. We heard All My Friends. And top of the set, Thomas X from his release called Old Style. We heard Thunderstorms. And I just love a good summer thunderstorm, as long as the lightning doesn't cause a wildfire. Put that caveat out there for today. Well, my name's Alyssa Ellen. So grateful to be with you on this beautiful Sunday afternoon. 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

Thursday now through August 27th at Calvary Lutheran Church in Park Rapids. Hear a variety of local instrumentalists and vocalists each week. Concerts begin at 12:15. We only have a couple of sets left before I have to turn it over to Shiro's Radio. And be sure to stick around after Shiro's because we have a one-hour version of All Things Considered, and then it's the history of jazz with Paul Kivi at 5, followed by more jazz with David John at 6 o'clock. So please stay tuned. We've got more volunteer-led content for you ahead, and programming is always excellent. Coming up next, we're going to hear from Isaac Hayes. We've got music that's new from Telehealth, but first there's this compilation called Blue Note Reimagined. And I've got a track selected for you here off of that record from Poppy Ayuda. It's called The Watermelon Man Under the Sun.

I'm here, but I just can't take you. I'm just trying to tell you, simple as this, like, there ain't nothing in Chicago that a market woman can do.

0: law. I won't have to put up with you, baby. When a man got money, he can do anything he wanna do. The thing that he thought he never gonna have. He got money, he got a little dough, a little green. If he got power, a little green power, he can do anything that he thought he could never do.
1: And that was Isaac Hayes from a compilation called Stax 68, A Memphis Story, that's going to Chicago Blues. Before that, Telehealth with Silver Spoon off of their latest release, Green World Image. And top of the set, Poppy Ayuda with Watermelon Man Under the Sun, appropriate for weather like today. We actually just went and bought a watermelon today, so that inspired that tune. Comes from an album called Blue Note Reimagined. My name's Alyssa Ellen, and you are tuned in to Northern Community Radio. 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And the Virginia Public Library hosts a garden tea party, not green tea. I mean, you could drink green tea there. Garden tea party. Thursday, July 23rd at 11 a.m. All ages are welcome to enjoy sweet treats and drinks surrounded by flowers and fun. The Coleraine City Band concerts are Thursday evenings during July at 7 p.m. at the Longyear Park Log Gazebo. Free hot dogs at 6. And Friends of the Park Rapids Area Library have a book sale July 23rd and 24th from 8:30 to 6 each day at the library. Free will donations will be accepted for books, DVDs, puzzles, and more. Let's take a look once more at the forecast. Looks like tonight, right now we're just about hitting our high in the upper 80s, low 90s. Southwest winds around 5 miles an hour, gusting up to 15. For tonight, we do have a slight chance of thunderstorms or showers, partly cloudy otherwise, with lows in the mid to upper 60s. We will have winds gusting as high as 20 miles an hour tonight into Monday. And Monday, we might see some patchy smoke in the afternoon, mostly sunny otherwise, highs in the upper 80s. We'll see those breezy winds continue, and they could gust as high as 30 miles an hour. So just be aware around fire. And I just don't recommend doing anything with fire because the air quality is going to sadly get poor again. So tonight and tomorrow, we do have some unhealthy smoke in the northeastern part of the state. But come Tuesday, we are going to start seeing some more of that heavy smoke cover. So just be aware of that as well. And we are currently in a heat advisory until 8 p.m. tonight. So it's definitely summer out there. And just be careful, be aware, and plan ahead. Thank you again for joining me here on the river. My name is Alyssa Ellen. Stick around. We've got more fabulous programming for you, including History of Jazz with Paul Kivi at 5. And then at 6, David John is your host for the jazz program we have every Sunday, which is always a good time. Coming up, we'll hear from Black Nile, a new song from Deep Sea Diver, one of my favorites. But for mine today, best known as the lead guitarist and co-founder of Queen. He also wears many hats, including record producer, author, astrophysicist, and university administrator. He is a smarty pants, both up in the university realm, but also in the music world. He co-wrote and wrote so many songs for Queen that became hits. So we're going to actually listen to a little bit of a deeper cut from Queen, featuring Brian May on guitar off of Queen 2 on vinyl here in studio. It's Seven Seas of Rye. Happy birthday, Brian May.

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Thank you so much for joining me. Be sure to stick around for more tunes. This is 91.7 KAXE Grand Rapids, 90.5 KBXE Bagley Bemidji, 89.9 Brainerd, and on your smart speaker. 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We heard Teardrop from Deep Sea Diver and Seven Seas of Rye from Queen. Happy birthday, Brian May. Playing out the show here is Black Nile, Ashes in the Berkshires. We'll talk to you next time. Have a wonderful rest of your day.

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1: 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Hey, I'm Carmel Holt, and welcome to She Rose Radio, an independent space that was created to turn up the volume of women, non-binary, and gender-expansive voices in song and conversation. 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

Starting our show this week, celebrating two Shiros born on Friday, July 17th. Kali Uchis, who is 32 this year, and the late, great Phoebe Snow, who would have been 76. We heard her classic, Poetry Man. Welcome to the Shiros Radio Hour, my friends. I'm your host, Carmel Holt. It is so great to see you, as always. And before we get into what's coming up, a gentle reminder that we are a tiny feminist, 100% independent production, and we rely on the support of our radio affiliates and listeners just like you. 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You'll be helping to make this programming possible, which amplifies women's voices through song and conversations like the one that you'll hear later this hour with Bedouin, who is back with a new album. It's called Neon Summer Skin, and she returns to Shiros this week to tell us all about it. It's coming up in the second part of the show. Hope that you can stick around for that. Right now, getting into something from newcomer Aubrey Bug. Her debut album is coming September 18th. It's called I Think I Had Something Once. From it, this is Nosedive.

0: Wishing Emily Saliers of the Indigo Girls a very happy 63rd birthday, Wednesday, July 22nd. Their 1993rd album, Nomads, Indians, Saints, opens with that Emily tune, Hammer and a Nail. Also, a new artist to keep your eyes and ears on, Aubrey Bug, who was born in St. Louis and now is based in Nashville, Tennessee. Her debut album arrived September 18th. It's called I Think I Had Something Once, and we heard Nosedive. I'm Carmel Holt. Next up, I'm excited to welcome back Syrian-American singer-songwriter Asneev Korkisyan, who we better know as Bedouin. That's coming up after the break. Stay with us.
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0: You're listening to Shiro's, and I'm Carmel Holt. Bedouins are traditionally a nomadic people of the Middle Eastern deserts, and the musician Asneev Korkisyan, who records and performs as Bedouin, came from an Armenian family who moved from Syria to Saudi Arabia, then immigrated to the United States when she was 10. Once here, they relocated a few times before settling down in Houston, Texas. As an adult, Asneev continued to move around before choosing Los Angeles, but of course, as a touring musician, traveling is still a big part of her life. Bedouin, spelled with an E for those language nerds like I am, gives the self-adopted name a feminine twist, and it couldn't be more fitting for Asneev Korkisyan. And now, with the recent arrival of her 4th album, Neon Summer Skin, Asneev is taking us deeper into her origin story than she ever has before. Nearly a decade into releasing albums as Bedouin, her musical world building has become an even richer tapestry of heritage, personal stories, and the many inner and outward journeys taken to arrive here. As we celebrate Neon Summer Skin and her birthday on July 16th, I'm so thrilled to welcome back Bedouin as our Shiro in the spotlight. Asneev Korkisyan, welcome back to Shiro's. I'm so happy to have you here.
2: Thank you for having me. It's a pleasure.
0: Congratulations on this incredible, once again, amazing new album. I'd love to just dive right into Neon Summer Skin and set up some of the themes that are in the record.
2: Well, I started writing a while after I returned from my last trip to Saudi Arabia, visiting my parents there, and it occurred to me that it might be my last because they were retiring and they were going to relocate to Armenia, a country I didn't really have a relationship to at the time, even though we are Armenian. It's very culturally different, and you wouldn't think so, but there was a little bit of a culture shock visiting for the first time. It's had a very different trajectory than the countries that I'm more familiar with and the culture of my family. And so I just had a lot of really big feelings about that. And I realized that I needed to just sit down with that and work through it and write about it. And so it became the first time that I wrote a record with any kind of framework or intention, which was quite therapeutic.
0: Yeah, it feels like, is it fair to say, I know this is sort of cliche, but like your most personal work so far kind of thing?
2: Yeah, I think that's very, very accurate.
0: Yeah.
2: I think, you know, all the songs have been personal. They're all come from a place that was like akin to like journaling. But this was, it went further back than like any love song would, because it's kind of like the origin story of the individual. And I hadn't really explored that as an individual musically, which is just so funny to think about now because it's still like so much of my being, where I grew up, how I grew up, who raised me, my siblings, what that felt like. And it's so strange that it's even rare to like discuss among friends, I feel like, just like our origin stories, you know? We tend to forget about where it all started, I think.
0: Totally. And I wonder also how much of that is a product of being an immigrant kid and wanting or needing to assimilate, or both.
2: You know, I had such a strange upbringing in terms of like assimilation, because I grew up going to an American school as an immigrant and a child of immigrants, because my parents, they moved from Syria and Lebanon, respectively, to Saudi Arabia and put me and my brothers into an American school, learning English as more or less a first language when they didn't even speak English. So I always had this blend that I still feel to this day is a blend. It's just been flipped. Mm-hmm. So I was like an American in Saudi Arabia, and now I'm like this Syrian Armenian in America. Mm. And so, even though it was jarring in a sense to come to America in anecdotal ways, it's always been some version of like outsider-ish,
0: you know? Yeah.

I couldn't even play it back without crying. That's when I knew I had some work to do. And I had to sit down and like try to better understand what I was getting so emotional about.

0: That's track one of the new Bedouin album, Neon Summer Skin, the follow-up to her 2021 album, actually, Wayside. So it's been 5 years. Wow.
1: Yeah, yeah.
0: The other thing that's great here is that we're also getting the sonic peeks into your origin story as well, that you started on piano, you started on trumpet, and both of those instruments are very present here. And is this the first time that we're hearing you on trumpet on an album of yours, or no?
1: Yes, I can confidently say.
0: Yes.
1: But that was also like the pandemic. It's like, all right, what else do I have to do here? Oh, I guess I'll dust this thing off.
0: Since we're talking about your trumpet debut, on the title track of this album, you play acoustic guitars, piano, baritone horn, trumpet, and trombone. You want to talk to us about Neon Summer Skin?
1: The song itself is like this vignette of a perfect day as a kid and feeling safe under the watchful eye of a parental figure, so much so that you're not even considering your own safety, which has become a big theme of the record. Mm. And something I think a lot about these days, childhood safety, who experiences it, those people that don't get to experience it, why, when it's something that should be afforded to everyone. And so it really got me thinking about my experience of childhood safety in a place that wasn't always necessarily the safest place to be. I mean, we were in Saudi Arabia during the Gulf War, and at one point I was going to school with a gas mask. You know, but I was fortunate to have a community and a family that made me feel so safe. And so I never felt scared, not for a moment. Mm. And that was a luxury I experienced as a kid. And I think it inspired me to write this like vignette of a perfect day as a kid, which is a day at the pool. Neon Summer Skin is like a metaphor for my bathing suit that was like this burst of neon colors with like glitter, and it became like a second skin in that setting.

0: That's Neon Summer Skin from the album of the same name by Bedouin, a.k.a. Azniv Corkesian, who's our guest today on She Heroes, and I'm Carmel Holt. I have this mental picture of you with the trumpet marching around your house as a kid, because that's an image that you planted there many years ago when we first met. I was wondering what it felt like to you, and did it bring you back in any sort of a way? Did any memories come to you? What was that experience like for you?
1: I mean, I always feel like a kid, so it's hard to say. Like, I guess I tapped into that a little bit deeper, but yeah, I mean, I guess in a sense it did bring me back to like the days that I would be on trumpet and my brother would be on trombone and we'd put on like a little house show for our parents. Our poor parents have like their little built-in marching band. But I don't know. I kind of always feel like that kid. And I think that's why I needed to make this record, is because I felt maybe more revealing to who I am and how I always feel than maybe what I let off usually. Because I don't really talk about the places I'm from and like the origin story of it all very much.
0: Can you say more about that? Like, what you think you revealed here?
1: That I was like a dorky horn player playing an instrument that is like not considered to be very feminine, and you know, like, and it was like just this little tomboy, you know, blasting a horn around the house and in marching band. And I don't know, that I was just like a capital K kid, which is still what I feel like.
0: That makes sense. I was thinking about the matrilineage also that's contained within this record. It's very precious and unique to this album in your catalog so far. Can you speak to that a little bit?
1: Yeah. Well, I think you're maybe alluding to Canopies, where, well, I guess Neon Summer Skin as well, because there's this generational aspect to it.
0: Yep.
1: I wrote that song before I had my kid, and I had this vision of providing that kind of safety to my own child. And I ruminated on that for Canopies as well, where my grandmother made a huge sacrifice in order to keep my mom safe by giving her up into this orphanage. And it wasn't until somewhat recently that I was curious enough to even like drill my mom about her upbringing. And I don't know if it's generational or if it's cultural or what, but it's like pulling teeth, getting my parents to like talk about themselves. They look ahead and they have this very survivalist mentality about their life. They keep looking forward, don't look backwards. And every once in a while, when I ask my mom about it, she's just like, you know how sad I could be if I just look backwards all the time? You have to look ahead. And I was like, well, I know, but I want to know like where you come from. I want to know. And, you know, it's sad that it takes so long as kids, or as, you know, someone's child, to like consider that they have this whole life that predates them. And like, now I have some insight into that, because like, I was a whole human before having my kid, but she doesn't know that. All she thinks of me is like the person that provides, you know, playtime and food and nap time and everything for her. And so it really was insightful in that it was just a great reminder that like our parents or parental figures are these fully formed beings, you know, before we come into the picture. But I think it takes us so long. And I think that's also another luxury afforded to you if you had, you know, the feeling of safety, that you don't have to consider their trauma, their, you know, whatever it is, their mental health or whatever, and which is another thing I felt like really fortunate to experience, that I didn't have to consider where they were coming from, that they let me be a kid. But when you get older and you slow down, as I did in my 30s, I became really curious about her life and her upbringing, because I had glimpses of it in the past. When we would go visit Lebanon together, we would stop by the orphanage. She would always make a point to like make a donation when she could and visit and stop by and stuff. And the location is just totally breathtaking and astounding, and it's right on the cliffside. And so we would like go and then go to the beach afterwards and linger a little bit, because it was a little bit outside of the city, so we'd make a day trip of it. And so I'd had glimpses of it in the past, but it wasn't until I was like really more aware of their mortality and my mortality that I wanted to like capture it like in audio and her speaking. And I think at this time, I actually also was listening to the Rosalia record that had her family, I think maybe her grandma, on the record speaking. And I thought that was so gorgeous. And so, like, I think that was in the back of my mind, just thinking like, oh, that's something that everyone should do. They should record their family speaking about themselves. Because it's just one of these things that like, the origin story just gets lost in the day-to-day.
2: Yeah.
1: So one of the many times we were getting into the subject, I decided to pull out my phone because I just have such a terrible memory. And I decided to just record what she was saying, like, you know, mid-conversation.
3: Okay, your mom put you in an orphanage to protect you.
4: Mm-hmm. Yeah. Yeah, because Dad said whenever I be 7 years old, he will take from her. So Mama sal Beirut Knatz. Orphanage taraf hai to gardam halib kanat clean the house pan yani abrank ne ra mabrank ne ra bar beduna sketching na Beirut ga.
1: And she said something that had completely struck me, and it was what her mom would say to her, or she would say to herself on the balcony, which translates to something like waves, waves, fold over, send her, send to me, from the rugged cliffs of the Mediterranean to the bars of my balcony, which is how I wrote it in the song, which is kind of a translation of what she said in Armenian to me, which is just basically her being on a balcony nearby to the orphanage at her family member's house and just like longing for her daughter. And it really, to me, encapsulated how their bond was never negotiated. It was never compromised. Yet she made this huge sacrifice of like her presence in order to keep her safe. And the more I thought about motherhood, I thought that's really what it comes down to, is like removing yourself from the equation. And one of my favorite quotes is by James Joyce, which is, the purest form of presence is absence, is like removing yourself from the equation to see like what is really best suited or like how to move forward. And I think that of that as like the ultimate sacrifice. And it felt like that was what she was doing. And it really struck me, and I wanted to build a song from it, from her perspective.
2: What a story. Yeah. And were your mother and grandmother reunited at some point?
1: Oh, yeah, yeah. No, she was there. She was as present as she could be. She would go every visiting, like, I think it was like Sundays were visiting hours or something. She would be there every week. My mom would just count down the minutes to see her every week. And she put her in there until like her early teen years, like from 7 to like maybe 12 or 13, I believe. Mm-hmm. And then they lived together until my mom was married, you know, in her 20s, mid-20s, which is culturally, like, totally normal, you know, for us and that generation. And so, yeah, no, their bond stayed strong throughout that, which is another thing that I really admired and still really admire about her relationship to her mom. She has every reason to feel, you know, misunderstood or resentful or sad about it, but she actually thinks the world of her mom and understands completely the sacrifice that she made.
4: Gebat merin sie vorstellen zur Brustrede, ne? Gesegor yela balkones ksayerkel. 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Incha vor gpche yavrigi sova. Yani pane chordzove zerke pane. Bovnaga Pachegor, Imhoda Savinjavo Luka.

0: So that's Canopies from the new Bedouin album, Neon Summer Skin. And we heard the intro and Canopies itself. Obviously, this song was so central to this album because you also come back to it at the end with the solo piano.
1: Yeah, it became this three-piece, you know, like this like triptych. And I wanted to further emphasize that this is a big moment for the record, a big moment for me as a person, understanding my mom's experience and the generational themes that run through the record.
0: Totally. Yeah. And I think about the theme of safety, too. It was interesting to hear you explain Neon Summer Skin, because I read that as the innocence of being a young girl and not even realizing the potential dangers of being a young girl at a swimming pool, you know?
1: Well, honestly, that is something as well that I think about a lot. Also, just like the joys of being a young girl that doesn't have to think about like the male gaze or how you're perceived.
0: Yeah.
1: And it's something that I struggle with still to this day, that I love when I'm a kid, like feel like a kid, that I'm not thinking about how I'm perceived or what my body's doing and the pure abandon that comes with that. And I think that's another really special thing about childhood, is not having to consider those things and that danger. Yeah, no, that's a really good point.
0: Before I head into the like wrap up part of this, is there anything that we haven't touched on today that you feel like is important to convey about Neon Summer Skin, or like where you're at in your journey?
1: I don't know. What can I say? I just think that like it's important to tell your story, and I encourage other artists to share their origin stories, because I think there's so much to learn. There's so much to learn about each other and how different a life can look, and to humanize all the different ways that you can be a person.
0: I love that. Thank you so much for sharing all of that. Thank you for your time today. Are you ready to make some magic? I don't think we did this last time, because this is a way that I've been wrapping up the Shiro's episodes over the last couple of years, is a Shiro's magic wand, where I hand my guest an imaginary magic wand. And
1: okay,
0: it's a little bit of a heavy magic wand because it has the power to change anything in the music business for women, for non-binary folks, for queer folks, for anybody that doesn't have an equal place or safety in the industry. So we try to manifest something, put a wish out there.
1: You know, I think I would marry music and politics more. Like, I love the idea of not only musicians being protected by their politicians and their like the systems that be, like talk of unions and things like that, but also like musicians carving out space on their stages to amplify politicians that are like doing that kind of work at a smaller scale. I think that it actually can do a lot. And so maybe I would use the wand to create like some kind of system for that exchange.
0: Maybe so. I love that. Asneev, thank you so much for being here on Shiro's once again. And how do we go out? What's your favorite track today on Neon Summer Skin?
1: Ooh, let's take a left turn and do White Patent Leather. This song is about a memory of seeing a literal lamb sacrificed at a doorway to a wedding reception in Syria, where I was attending my cousin's wedding at a time where this was like normal place. And thankfully, it's not the case anymore. And I also have a photo of my parents stepping over a lamb to get to their wedding reception in my grandma's apartment. And so it kind of follows the theme of like looking back and family and tradition and all these kinds of childhood memories. It's kind of an outlier. And I like that it sounds so different on the record.
0: I love White Patent Leather, and I was really hoping we'd talk about it, because I was like, what is happening in this song?
1: Yeah. There you go. There you have it.
0: Oh my God. Thank you for explaining that.
1: Yeah. Needless to say, I am a vegetarian now.

0: With thanks once again to Asneep Corkesian. Bedouin, thank you for being with us on Sheroes.
1: Thank you for having me. This is so fun.
0: Massive thanks once again to Asneep Corkesian, a.k.a. Bedouin, for joining us. Her fourth album, Neon Summer Skin, is available now on 30 Tigers. 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
0: It's Sheroes, and I'm Carmel Holt, now wishing MIA a very happy 51st birthday on Saturday, July 18th. Back to her second album, Kala, for this one.

0: Angelique Kidjo came back earlier this year with her first album in 5 years. It's called Hope with 2 exclamation marks. And that was Oh Yeah Yeah featuring Nile Rodgers and Iza. Also, a belated happy birthday to Angelique, who just turned 66 last week. And happy birthday to MIA on July 18th, going back to her second album, Kala, for Paper Planes. That does it for this week's edition of She Rose Radio. Thanks as always for tuning in. Wherever you may be listening together, let's keep turning up the volume. 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
3: For KAXE News, I'm Erin Bowman with a special edition of the Up North Report. Minnesota mining took a new step on Tuesday. For the first time, an underground mine reached the public comment phase of the Minnesota Department of Natural Resources environmental review process. The Tamarack Nickel Copper Cobalt Project would be located about a mile and a half north of Tamarack. Talon Metals is the company behind the Tamarack mine. It also operates Eagle Mine in Michigan, the only primarily nickel mine currently operating in the U.S. State Senator Robert Farnsworth and other Iron Range officials recently visited the Michigan mine. Farnsworth represents northern Aitken County and says he's excited the project is moving forward.
4: It has potential to not only create jobs for the southern part of my district, but it has potential to create tax base, which will alleviate some of the property tax issues that we would have in Aitken County.
3: But not everyone is enthusiastic about the project. Water contamination from a copper-nickel mine is a major concern of the Mille Lacs Band of Ojibwe, as well as various environmental organizations. The Mille Lacs Reservation is less than 2 miles from the proposed mine site. When copper and nickel ore connect with air and water, it can create acid drainage. This drainage can cause sulfate and heavy metals to find its way into nearby waterways. The Mille Lacs Band started Water Over Nickel, an initiative against the Tamarack mine. Kelly Applegate is the band's Commissioner of Natural Resources. In his 2026 State of the Band report, he says the public comment period is when everyone needs to speak up.
5: This type of mining operation is not a threat just to the Mille Lacs Band, but everyone, as we all need clean, safe water to live.
3: The Water Over Nickel website states, quote, mining activity so close to tribal lands and cultural sites threatens treaty-protected resources, traditional harvesting practices, and the ability of future generations to fully practice their culture. Farnsworth says mining has provided a good living for a lot of Minnesotans.
4: I mean, we've been mining in Minnesota, you know, for 140 years, and we have the cleanest water in the state.
3: Exploratory drilling began in the area more than two decades ago. Talon submitted its initial plan for the project in 2023. The plan is for active mining at Tamarack to last around 7 to 10 years. All the operations will occur in one building the size of a large store. The opening of the mine would be inside the building. This allows the ore to stay indoors before it is moved to rail cars. It would then be transported to North Dakota and Michigan for processing. Tailings, which are the rock, water, and chemical waste left over after extracting the valuable minerals and metals, will not be generated or stored in Minnesota. Talon says all water coming into contact with reactive materials would be captured and routed to a water treatment plant before leaving the site. The comment period opened July 14th and will close September 14th. The comment period is part of the DNR's creation of an Environmental Impact Statement, or an EIS. Before Talon can apply for the permits required for the project, a detailed EIS must be completed and approved by the state. Melissa Kusky is the DNR's Ecological and Water Resources Division Director. In an informational session, Kusky says the DNR analysis will be rigorous, neutral, and science-based.
6: The DNR has put together a team of subject matter experts to fully evaluate the project and its alternatives and identify mitigation for the significant environmental impacts that could occur.
3: After the commenting period ends in September, the DNR will prepare an IES draft. The draft will go through another public review phase before the final EIS is prepared. The DNR will then make an adequacy decision on the EIS, which is currently estimated for March 2029. Comments can be submitted online through the DNR's online commenting website. The agency is also hosting two public meetings in August, one in McGregor and one in Blaine. That's it for this special edition of the Up North Report. From the KAXE News Desk, I'm Erin Bowman, telling the stories of northern Minnesota through local news.
7: The Up North Report is made possible by Woodland Bank, serving the area since 1920 with locations in Grand Rapids, Cohasset, Hill City, and Deer River. Woodland Bank believes in building community and serving local nonprofits like KAXE.
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0: This is All Things Considered from NPR News. I'm Adrian Ma. U.S. Central Command confirmed today the death of another U.S. service member in the Middle East. The service member died in northern Iraq yesterday in what CENTCOM says was a, quote, controlled detonation of unexploded ordnance from a downed Iranian one-way attack drone, unquote. It's the third death of U.S. service members announced this week after two others were killed in an Iranian strike in Jordan on Friday. In retaliation, the U.S. launched new airstrikes against Iran Saturday evening. And with that, the U.S. and Iran edge closer to all-out war as diplomatic talks have stalled. Today, Senator Mark Warner, Democrat of Virginia, criticized the continuation of the war. Here he is on ABC's This Week.
1: I see no path in the short term how the strait is going to be settled. This war of choice has been a disaster. It has been a disaster militarily. It has been a disaster in terms of how we're viewed around the world.
0: Meanwhile, Lebanon's president, Joseph Aoun, is visiting Washington to meet with President Trump on Tuesday. It's the first state visit to the U.S. from a Lebanese president since 2009. He's hoping to persuade Trump to pressure Israel to withdraw from Lebanon, where over a million people have been displaced amid hostilities between the Iran-backed militant group Hezbollah and Israel's troops in the south of Lebanon. And with the U.S.-Iran ceasefire deal collapsed, there are fears Hezbollah and Israel will resume active fighting. For a view into the situation on the ground in Lebanon, we reached out to Abby Maxman, president of the nonprofit Oxfam America. She just returned from a trip to Lebanon and described how people there are desperate to return home.
2: And so this was July 9th, the day after he put something on social media. And the impact was huge. A shelter that had actually had people leave and go back to their homes just weeks before had 1,000 people return in that overnight period due to this threat on social media by the president of the United States. People's lives upended repeatedly. People are displaced repeatedly. Our own staff have been displaced over and over again. No one wants to leave their home. Their homes have been destroyed and in some cases repeatedly bombed over and over again. It's quite shocking. And yet they still want to return to their lands to farm and live in dignity. But when you're displaced, you leave with what you can carry. So for Oxfam, we support access to the basics, you know, mattresses, dignity kits, water, sanitation, hygiene. We're helping these shelters have solar panels and helping communities basically adjust and try to live.
0: Is there a moment or a person from your visit that really sticks with you?
2: Yeah, so many. Another shelter we visited with the place that 1,000 people had returned overnight after President Trump's threats on social media. I met a 75-year-old man who was so appreciative. He was a bit frail. And when asked who he was there with, he broke down because he shared a story that his experience that three of his sons had been killed in the past several years of war and displacement. And yet he was showing this remarkable gratitude while also enduring unspeakable suffering.
0: Hmm. Describe the scene at these shelters. I imagine it's crowded.
2: Yes, there was the shelter that had those many returnees, those 1,000 overnight, tents, basically side by side. So you're kind of walking through, narrow, not proper alleyways, but just spaces between tents. And it's very hot. So people are milling about, obviously not wanting to be inside the tent all the time, but getting on with their daily lives to the extent they can. Obviously, there's areas in the shelter area that has latrines and shower areas and sinks so that people can wash and take care of themselves, and then also areas for cooking and eating. It sounds chaotic, but what was so impressive is the management and commitment to having orderly activities so that people could try to get on with their days. But, you know, there's a lack of jobs, a lack of stability. So there are people who are sitting around taking care of their kids.
0: Can you tell us, when you spoke to people in Beirut, what did they tell you about the war?
2: Well, there were some interesting anecdotes where people say, well, which war? You know, there's what's happening now, what happened 3 months ago. Obviously, our office is right on the Green Line from the Civil War. And there is destruction all around. When we drove through southern Beirut, where some buildings were destroyed, these are very tightly packed urban areas, buildings and commerce and, you know, normal things going on, you know, routine living against the backdrop of buildings that have been completely destroyed. So we know that the infrastructure is compromised in some of the buildings where life is going on as it normally would. So I think there's a combination of huge humanitarian need. That's something we know and our teams are continuously working to address against the backdrop of substantial drops in funding. And I met with some of our partners in Beirut who had been relying on U.S. funding, and they lost 70% of their funding overnight when the humanitarian needs have skyrocketed. Now, for Oxfam, we do not accept U.S. government funding, so we could be an independent voice to influence policy and humanitarian practice globally. And yet, our work is also significantly affected when all of the funding that the U.S. government has pulled out, while the humanitarian needs are skyrocketing.
0: What would you say is the most pressing humanitarian need right now?
2: Well, I think there's one higher order need is having a ceasefire that is more than on paper only, because it is very hard to address any other needs when you have an ongoing war. However, other of those needs, you have a potential crisis of sanitation, sewage, clean water. You know, we know that in Lebanon, there has been compounding crises over the years and so much destruction at a time when investment is needed to rebuild. The need for sustained investment, hope, and opportunity is enormous.
0: We've been speaking with Abby Maxman, president of Oxfam America, who just returned from a trip to Lebanon. Abby Maxman, thanks for being here.
2: Thank you.
0: What animal has orange lips, a long black tail, and croaks like a frog? How about a newly discovered species of monkey? Weird, right? And now that word discover actually underplays how big a deal this is, because even after scientists found this monkey, proving it was in fact a new species of primate took years. NPR's Henry Larson explains why.
3: Kate Detweiler's team of researchers is in the monkey business. It is the business of finding monkeys.
4: It is really rare.
3: She's a biological anthropologist at Florida Atlantic University. And to hear her tell it, discovering a new primate is a lot like cracking a case.
4: The detective story began in 2008 when the Le Creux Foundation had this blurry photo of an animal that was not clear at all.
3: That was almost 20 years ago, when a wildlife research group, the Le Creux Foundation, went into a remote rainforest in the Democratic Republic of Congo. But then, the monkey vanished.
4: Fast forward 10 years.
3: In 2018, the foundation's members were in that same forest, and they struck gold.
4: And then they got the clear photos. It was this group on the ground that recognized they had something really different. And Junior was there.
3: Junior Omboko, field conservationist from the Democratic Republic of Congo.
4: So I think he should tell that part.
5: But the difference with the picture we're looking at was that this one had this yellow mask around the lips.
3: The monkey Omboko saw resembled other smaller, black and white, tree-based primates, part of a genus named Colobus. But this new monkey had patches of skin, yellowish-orange and white around its mouth and eyes, and very distinct hands. No other Colobus looked like it. Some local villagers, the few who knew about this type of monkey, called it Likweli. One October day, as part of their research, Omboko and his team went out into the forest to look for Likweli.
5: So when I came across Likweli, I stayed for over 2 hours. I couldn't leave. I was like, it's hard to spot them. But once you spot them, they can stay for hours. They're like, okay, we know that you need our pictures, so just take your pictures. They know how to position themselves.
3: This audio was recorded by the Congolese research team.
4: We call it the roar of the colobus. It's a really distinct sound in the rainforest. And if you're there with colobus, it depends on the morning at 5 a.m. and you can hear it loud above your tent.
3: After a while, Amboko joined Kate Detweiler's primate lab as they cataloged their findings, and they hit it off.
4: He and I have been hip to hip, shoulder to shoulder, however you want to say it.
3: Over the course of about half a decade, the team made more observations, collected samples, and did DNA and bone analysis, all sorts of tests to show that Likweli is significantly distinct from other colobus species. This week, their study finally published, and they gave Likweli the scientific name Colobus congoensis. They also recommended the monkey be classified as endangered, given its relatively small habitat and behavior.
5: It's just like an amazing, fascinating process, the result at the end.
3: And Amboko and Detweiler celebrated their big moment, years and years in the making, at a local brewery. They listened to Congolese music and shared some mango juice.
5: I am so excited and I'm so grateful for my mentor. At some point, I would just feel like crying, like tears. And when I saw her, I was just a very potent moment that I will never forget.
4: Well, I made the mango juice for you, but I didn't in the hug.
3: It's safe to say they were pretty happy.
4: The biggest reward was to have him there for all of it.
3: Henry Larson, NPR News.
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7: I'm Janine Herbst with these headlines. The U.S. military says it found unidentified remains at the base in Jordan that was hit by Iran Friday, leaving two U.S. service members dead, one missing. Separately, another U.S. service member was killed and one wounded in northern Iraq yesterday during a controlled detonation of an unexploded ordnance from a downed Iranian drone. Keir Starmer steps down as Britain's prime minister tomorrow and will be replaced by Andy Burnham, the former mayor of Manchester, England. He'll be the UK's seventh prime minister in 10 years. And Ryan Fox has become the first New Zealander since 1963 to win the British Open, one of golf's most prestigious tournaments. I'm Janine Herbst, NPR News.

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1: This is All Things Considered from NPR News. I'm Adrian Ma. As the United States celebrates its 250th anniversary, many Americans are making it a point to visit historic sites like the Liberty Bell or President George Washington's home. But for one group of American Indians, their 250th itinerary is pretty different. They've been traveling to historic sites in states from where their ancestors were forcibly removed. From member station WYSO, Adriana Martinez Smiley takes us there.
2: The Eastern Shawnee tribe of Oklahoma are descendants of the Shawnee people who lived in Ohio. The tribe organizes a trip to go back there every couple of years. This time, it was a caravan of 52 Eastern Shawnee citizens traveling by bus and car, nearly 700 miles from their tribal headquarters in Wyandotte, Oklahoma. One of their first stops on a sunny 80-degree morning was at the Great Council State Park, where they were greeted by a tour guide, Steve Cuff.
3: Welcome back.
4: It's good to be back.
3: Good.
2: This area was originally called Old Chillicothe, one of the largest known 18th century Shawnee villages in the state. Eastern Shawnee Chief Glenna Wallace initiated these trips shortly after she was elected in 2006. She says Ohio is home.
4: So while we can document having been in 27 different states, it was here in Ohio when we were forcibly removed in 1832.
2: Amber Graham says she is a descendant of Chief Blackfish, one of the Shawnee leaders of the Chillicothe Band. It was her first time visiting the area.
5: I like to see where they walked, what they did, and it feels like you can feel a little bit of their presence and what they've been through, and it can get a little emotional. Yeah.
2: Graham and her sister, Ashley Avilis, were looking forward to seeing Serpent Mound. It's a 1,300-foot-long earthen mound shaped like a serpent. The National Historic Landmark was built by Native Americans more than 2,000 years ago. The sisters had only seen it in photos. Avilis says she had been to Ohio once before with her grandmother some 20 years ago.
5: I loved going on it with my grandma, but I didn't get to appreciate at that age what I'm actually experiencing, how to tie it back to our ancestors.
2: Another stop on the tour was the Hopewell Ceremonial Earthworks, a UNESCO World Heritage Site. It was a proud moment for some, since Shawnee people are likely descendants of the builders of the earthen mounds, which were used as ceremonial centers.
6: Pretty amazing. They did all this without air conditioning, too, right?
7: Yeah. I'm
2: sure it was. One of those sites, called the Octagon Earthworks, had been leased to a country club and, until last year, was a golf course.
8: It's the first time that they haven't been playing golf out here while I was here.
2: Clint Cassis says it was discouraging to see the land used that way. But this day, he felt differently.
8: Excited today. Yeah. Excited today. I went and left a little tobacco and said a prayer, and it's a beautiful place. Starting to see some native plants come back, medicinal plants and forage plants. And so it's been a good day.
2: It's that type of feeling Chief Wallace wants Eastern Shawnee citizens to have. Despite being forced off the land long ago,
4: the past is the past. Let's build upon it and let's be more positive, and we hope to be able to return and have a presence here.
2: Wallace plans to retire as chief this fall. She hopes the tribe's trips to their homelands will continue. For NPR News, I'm Adriana Martinez-Smiley in Dayton, Ohio.

0: The Odyssey is one of the most famous stories in Western literature. And this epic tale has gotten an epic treatment for the big screen, courtesy of writer-director Christopher Nolan.
1: No one could stand between me and home. Not even the gods.
0: Oh, my heart is, like, pounding right now. With The Odyssey in theaters this weekend, we thought, let's use this week's Cineplexity segment to have our own epic conversation about epic films. So joining us are All Things Considered producer Mark Rivers, who produces our Cineplexity segment. Mark, what's up?
2: Hey, Adrian, what's up?
0: And Glenn Weldon, who hosts Pop Culture Happy Hour. Thanks for being here, Glenn.
3: Of course. Thanks, Adrian.
0: And why don't you start us off with what might be an obvious question, but I think a necessary one, which is, what do you think makes a movie an epic?
3: Well, I think you need two things. You need sweep and you need spectacle. Sweep means everything's got to be scaled up. It's a big story that probably unfolds over several years or even decades. It's not a narrow slice is the point. It's the whole pie. It's also got to provide spectacle, which are those visual set pieces, those big visual moments that are so unforgettable that they break through into the wider culture and take on a life outside the movie, like the chariot race in Ben-Hur.
4: This is the day, Judah. It's between us now.
5: Yes. This is the day.
3: The parting of the Red Sea in the Ten Commandments.
6: He opens the waters before them, and he bars our way with fire. Let us go from this place. Men cannot fight against a god.
7: Ride of the Valkyries and Apocalypse Now, that sequence.
0: Yep. Simple rule of thumb, sweep and spectacle. Would you agree with that, Mark?
7: Yeah, I think that pretty much says it all. And I think also it's not just about the big scope, but I think a lot of the great epics that I cherish are the ones with big ideas. You know, it's almost like the filmmaker has so many ideas that he has to paint a canvas large enough to contain them, right? And this is why, for me, superhero films, while they sometimes have the

0: It is old school Hollywood with a big budget. It's got sweep and spectacle for days.
1: Yeah, and it's handcrafted. You know, it feels like people made it with their hands. And while I do think that he can struggle with letting his performers and scenes kind of breathe, like he's kind of rushing to get the production done on schedule, he makes you feel the physical sensation of his scenes. I felt like Poseidon's storms were rocking us in the theater. You know, I felt like I was on the ship with Odysseus, you know?
2: Are there times where an epic just doesn't work? And
0: yes.
2: Do you have any? What's
1: very
2: an example?
1: So.
0: All right. Well, I think what kills a potential epic is the evil twin of this ambition we've been talking about, this risk-taking. It's hubris. A film that gets high in its own supply sinks into a kind of bloated, ponderous quality. The classic example of this is the 1963 Elizabeth Taylor, Richard Burton film Cleopatra.
3: You will therefore assume the position of a suppliant before this throne. You will kneel.
0: But I would also say Heaven's Gate.
1: Yeah, Michael Cimino's Heaven's Gate from 1980 is considered kind of the peak example of this. After the financial and critical success of The Deer Hunter from 1978, he was kind of given a blank check for this film. This kind of epic Western that takes place in 19th century Wyoming.
4: You go in there and tell them they're completely surrounded and they must surrender immediately.
1: The budget ballooned over 5 times its budget. It was well behind schedule at the start of its filming. When they finally released it, it was just eviscerated by critics. And a lot of people look at it as kind of ending a chapter in American movies of where directors were kind of leading the charge.
2: So are you saying that, like, Heaven's Gate stands as an example as, like, a studio got so badly burned that other studios were like,
1: never again.
2: We're not going there.
1: Yeah, like, we will never again let a director get this much free reign.
2: I mean, I'm getting the sense from what you're saying that epics are a movie that you kind of, you arguably see less of over time. So it makes me wonder, like, what are some of the epics in your mind that have withstood the test of time?
1: Two that I recently revisited because I've been thinking about America's 250th birthday, Spike Lee's 1992 film Malcolm X and Terrence Malick's 2005 film The New World. Because they're both about the promise and the failures of the American project.
5: If the so-called Negro in America was truly an American citizen, we wouldn't have a racial problem. If the Emancipation Proclamation was authentic, we wouldn't have a race problem.
1: Malcolm X, to me, is a rare screen biography to give you the full arc of a person's life and, like, really pull that off well, you know, showing the many transformations of Malcolm X throughout his life, played by Denzel Washington in one of the all-time film performances.
6: All right, I ain't Malcolm Little, I ain't Red.
7: I damn sure ain't Satan.
8: That's right. So who are you?
1: And then The New World, Terrence Malick's take on the settling of Jamestown, the meeting of John Smith and Pocahontas. So, you know, it's kind of, it's American myth-making, right?
9: I thought it was a dream. What we knew in the forest. It's the only truth.
1: And it's epic the way Malcolm X is epic, but it's also epic the way a Walt Whitman poem is epic, where you're kind of, Malick makes you aware of a sort of metaphysical connection among humans and the natural elements of the world. The voiceovers from the characters, they're kind of like prayers carried by the wind.
10: Come, Spirit. Help us sing the story of our land.
1: Really romantic and also very tragic film, and it's this kind of poem for the screen.
0: Mm. Yeah, and another aspect of this is one reason we're not seeing as many epics anymore is because of the risk involved. I mean, the size of the production is the limiting reagent in this equation. You cannot have an indie epic. You can't make an epic on a shoestring. Only Hollywood can throw the kind of resources that are necessary, and making these films is a logistical nightmare. You have to have several crews working simultaneously in various places around the world.
1: You got to be a general.
0: Definitely you need the infrastructure of studio filmmaking because you need systems firmly in place because every department needs to be working in lockstep because all of that production has to go through a single person, the director. There is a bottleneck. Every shot you see, every take, every set, every piece of set dressing, every music cue, every costume, every prop has to get signed off on by this director. And what many people don't realize is how much of filmmaking is just meetings, endless series of meetings that take place before, during, and after the cameras are rolling.
2: I mean, with Christopher Nolan's The Odyssey, I shudder to think how many meetings that would have taken because it's reported that, you know, this movie had a $250 million budget. It shot in locations all around the world and used thousands of extras. So in a way, it does seem like it's trying to buck this trend away from this kind of filmmaking. And some pundits even say that maybe this is a sort of last gasp of this sort of grand gesture, big swing type of filmmaking. Do you agree with that?
1: you know, as Ben said, epics are about risk, and we're living in very risk-averse times, I feel, especially in the movies. You know, even Nolan, who's probably today Hollywood's most financially bankable

0: incredible filmmaker. He said he could only get to do this after the success of Oppenheimer, right, which won 7 Oscars, including Best Picture. It was the highest grossing biopic at the time. The Michael Jackson biopic took that over this year. So it just goes to show you that even he had to kind of reach this like new stratosphere to get the funds and the resources to pull this off. So I think it can be done, but there are fewer and fewer studios. The industry is facing so much destabilization that it's not worth the risk for just for someone not Nolan to try to pull off an epic in Hollywood or within the Hollywood system.
1: Yeah, and to your point, Adrian, this film is an example of what we stand to lose. It is a film made to get butts in seats and give it its 3-hour runtime to keep those butts in those seats. It serves to remind you what movies can do. Like, sure, we can tell intimate stories, but films can also transport you. In this case, they can open up the entire ancient world to you. They can take, you know, the metaphorical truths that gods and monsters represent and bring them to life. And if there is anything at all that's going to get folks to realize that watching something on your phone or sitting on a couch simply doesn't have the power to move you like the big screen can, it's a movie like The Odyssey. These films are engineered to overwhelm you, and you cannot get overwhelmed on an iPhone.
0: That's true.
2: We've been talking with All Things Considered producer Mark Rivers and Pop Culture Happy Hour host Glenn Weldon. Thanks, guys.
1: Thank you.
0: My pleasure.

0: 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After you exercise, how often do you spend the time to properly recover? And no, I'm not talking about just flopping down on the couch. Cooling down and refueling the right way has science-backed benefits. From NPR's Life Kit podcast, producer Margaret Serino explains how to do recovery right.
1: Anna Cockrell didn't think much about her workout recovery in college, but once she started to, she saw her biggest fitness improvements yet.
2: I can run faster, I can run farther, I can do more, but it comes with the caveat of I have to warm up better and I have to recover better.
1: Cockrell is a professional track and field athlete, and she's coming off of her best season to date. She won a silver medal in the 400-meter hurdles at the 2024 Paris Olympics. Cockrell shares her recovery routine, everything she does between workouts to reap the biggest benefits. First,
2: I think it's a very bad idea to go straight from your last rep to your car.
1: Whatever you do, don't skip your cool down. Scientifically, the cool down is where your body first begins its recovery. Dr. Natasha Desai is a sports medicine doctor at NYU Langone. She says that when you cool down, you're bringing your heart rate down slowly so that your body can redirect blood flow to the right places.
3: Because you are now not exercising and you don't need all that kind of diversion of blood flow to your muscles, and you need to redirect the blood flow to your organs and digestive system and things like that.
1: When you skip a cool down, Dr. Desai says you could experience post-exercise hypotension or a big drop in blood pressure. You might feel dizzy, you're low energy. So don't go from the hardest movement of your day to sitting on the couch. Try a light walk or jog on the treadmill, for example.
2: So if you've got an hour to get your workout in, think about spending 10 minutes cooling down. Thinking of that as like, my workout is not complete until I cool down.
1: Cockrell also likes to weave in little moments of stretching during her free time.
2: It really can just be turning on the TV and stretching when the ads come on. Like, okay, I'm going to sit and I'm going to touch my toes for this whole 30 seconds. I'm going to get on the ground and get in a lunge.
1: This is also a good time to break out your favorite recovery gadgets, like a lacrosse ball or a foam roller. Equally important for recovering well, how you fuel. So let's strip this down to the basics. What do you actually really need to eat? Jeremy Ford is a sports dietitian and nutritionist at the University of South Carolina. He goes by the rule of thirds.
4: So it would be a third of protein, a third of carbs, and a third of fruits or vegetables. By following a plate like that, it makes it very simple to cover all of your bases from a recovery perspective, but also just kind of a rule of thumb for when you eat meals in general.
1: But right before your workout, focus on getting in easily digestible carbs.
4: We want to be thinking of foods that can give our bodies energy.
1: Think applesauce, peanut butter, Rice Krispie treats. It might take some trial and error to find the food your body responds to best. For Cockrell, recovering well is as much a victory as the workout itself. In moments when her workouts feel bad, she likes to tell herself this.
2: So I could be salty that I was in the back of the pack today, but a year ago, I would have been way in the back of the pack. And today I was in striking distance. So like a win is a win.
0: This is NPR.

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1: 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Concerts begin at 12:15. 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The Virginia Public Library hosts a garden tea party Thursday, July 23rd at 11 a.m. All ages are welcome to enjoy sweet treats and drinks surrounded by flowers and fun. The Coleraine City Band concerts are Thursday evenings during July at 7 p.m. at the Longyear Park Log Gazebo. Free hot dogs at 6. 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
2: I'm Janine Herbst with these headlines. Ukrainian officials say Russia launched one of its largest ballistic missile attacks of the war early this morning, mainly targeting the capital of Kyiv. At least one person was killed. Andrew and Tristan Tate are in custody after being arrested in Miami yesterday. The brothers are known for their social media empire, and they're wanted by British authorities on multiple additional charges, including rape and sex trafficking. And at the weekend box office, Christopher Nolan's The Odyssey debuted with an estimated $124 million in ticket sales. Domestically, that is, and another $139 million overseas. That's Nolan's best opening since The Dark Knight Rises in 2012. I'm Janine Herbst, NPR News.

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1: It's All Things Considered from NPR News. I'm Adrian Ma. Spying and intelligence gathering. Almost every country does it in some form. And among the world's most powerful countries, there's often a large and mysterious three-letter agency behind these efforts. The U.S. has the CIA. Russia has the FSB, formerly the KGB. In Japan, it's TBD, as in to be determined, because it actually does not have a central spy agency and hasn't had one since World War II. But Japan's Prime Minister Sanae Takaichi is trying to change that and build up the country's defense and intelligence capabilities in the face of increasing threats from Russia, China, and North Korea. Richard Samuels keeps a close eye on Japanese intelligence. He's a professor of political science at the Massachusetts Institute of Technology and author of Special Duty, A History of the Japanese Intelligence Community. Richard Samuels, thanks for being here.
2: My pleasure.
1: Japan has gone through decades without a centralized intelligence agency. Can you briefly tell us about the history here? Like, why did Japan end up without a central spy agency, and why has it stayed that way for so long?
2: You know, one legacy of the Pacific War was that debate about intelligence, especially about counterintelligence, became so politically sensitive after the war, and it was even discussion of it was often avoided. A lot of Japanese voters feared that the government would somehow hit a slippery slope and slide back into excessive domestic surveillance and control. There was a living memory of the military government, and it was not a pleasant one for the consequences that they had led Japan into. So as a result, you know, Japan spent decades punching below its weight in the intelligence arena. You know, during the Cold War, it was sometimes described, not unfairly, as a spy heaven or spy paradise. The Soviet KGB had very little difficulty cultivating Japanese politicians and journalists and academics and service members. And, you know, we're still reading accounts of this in the press just this week. But as Japan's security environment deteriorated after the turn of the century, policymakers began to identify deficiencies and began addressing them. And so today, Japan is on the track to possessing capable civilian and military intelligence organizations, and its central coordinating institutions will be acquiring, as they are stood up, much greater authority and far more resources than they've had in the past.
1: In lieu of having a kind of large entity coordinating intelligence gathering, how does Japan collect intelligence?
2: This is the problem for Japan, that there are multiple intelligence agencies. Now, in the Japanese case, there wasn't a central one that was able to order the sharing of information, like the Directorate of National Intelligence, for example, in the United States. But what they had was what every country has, which is a problem of competing silos, competing units of intelligence in which they're trained not to share. And so they don't share. And so sometimes they get wires crossed and so forth. And fixing that is part of what this reform is all about.
1: From Japan's point of view, what are the intelligence threats that it is most concerned about?
2: The real threats to Japan today is the shifting balance of power in Northeast Asia. The strategic environment in 2026 is not the same as the strategic environment during the Cold War and not during the post-Cold War. It's something quite new. And at the center of it are provocations, provocative behavior by China vis-a-vis the South China Sea, borders, Taiwan, and so forth, and North Korea, which has had nuclear breakout and now is testing its missile capabilities in areas close to Japan. The third thing that isn't getting much attention, because relations are nominally so good between Japan and the United States, is that there's a concern by many in Japan that the United States is less reliable than it used to be. They watched how the United States abandoned Afghanistan in 2021. 6 months later, they watched the United States dither about how to respond to the Russian invasion of Ukraine. The headlines in Japan were all about, is Taiwan next? What country closer to Japan will the United States abandon? That kind of discourse was something that broke into the open, and Japan has responded to it by diversifying its relationships, deepening its relationships with the United States, but diversifying its dependencies.
1: I gotta ask, according to the New York Times, the United States and other Japanese allies, they're helping informing this agency. What's the nature of Japan's intelligence sharing with the U.S. and how they're cooperating?
2: The nature of that cooperation is bilateral. U.S. and Japan, it tends to be bilateral for the Japanese. The problem has been, from the American perspective, that Japan lacks some of the institutional habits. You know, its security clearances remain less deeply embedded. They didn't have security clearances until 2013. And the challenge is not necessarily one of, you know, of personal trustworthiness, but of building durable institutions that are capable of sustaining professional standards across successive governments. And that's what I think they're up to. As I say, the intelligence reforms matter because they reflect this broader transformation in how Tokyo understands its role in the world. That role in the world has become more ambitious, the extent to which China and North Korea have become more provocative.
1: Richard Samuels is a professor of political science at MIT. Richard Samuels, thanks again for being here.
2: Oh, it's my great pleasure. Thanks so much.
1: Every spring, a bird called the common swift takes flight on a vast migration from Africa to countries spanning the Middle East, Europe, China, and even Siberia. And for thousands of years, one colony of swifts has nested in a very special place, the Western Wall in Jerusalem, one of the most holy sites in Judaism. NPR's Ruth Sherlock takes us to the scene.
3: People are praying at the Western Wall, and above them, flying in circles, are dozens of swifts. They're catching insects and feeding their young that are nesting in the cracks of this ancient religious site. Scientists think they've been nesting here probably since this wall was first built some 2,000 years ago.
4: From the skies of Tanzania, middle of Africa.
3: Amnon Han, the head of the Friends of the Swifts Association of Israel, says the swifts fly nearly 3,000 miles to reach this spot.
4: It's a direct flight. They don't stop on the way.
3: And when they arrive at the Western Wall, they are welcomed by an annual ceremony presided over by a rabbi. Han recites from memory the passage from the Hebrew Bible in which Jeremiah admonishes the faithful for not coming to pray in Jerusalem as regularly as the swift visits. Even the stork in the sky knows her appointed seasons, and the turtle dove, the swift, and the crane keep the time of their coming, but my people do not know the Lord's ordinance. There are at least 88 nesting pairs raising their young in the nooks and crannies of this Western Wall. Sarah Wurzel, who was born in New York and has come here to worship, says seeing the swifts here makes her feel closer to God.
5: Every moment he is allowing these creatures to stay in the air and live. How much more so is he hovering over us every moment?
3: I get a closer look at these scythe-winged birds about 40 centimetres across at a kindergarten in Tel Aviv where Han from the Friends of the Swifts Association helped build over 200 nesting boxes close to the roof. There's just something joyous about seeing these guys flying all around us. If you've had a bad day, it lifts the spirits. The birds fly at top speed. They can reach 90 miles per hour. They go round and around the kindergarten, making their distinctive calls.
4: It's called a screaming party. The reason they do it now is to attract the fledglings to come up off the nest for the first flight, to start flying, to fledge.
3: Once the fledglings take off, they may not land again for 2 or 3 years. They eat and sleep and even wash themselves on the wing, slowing their flight to catch water droplets of rainstorms. They mate in the sky, and even once they reach the breeding ground, make their nests from wisps that float in the air.
4: They spend nearly the whole season in collecting materials in the sky, especially feathers from other birds.
3: Swifts land only to raise their young. They mate for life, but Han says they migrate separately.
4: They meet again here.
6: The very same couple?
4: The very same couple reunite.
3: This year, Iranian missile strikes in the war with Israel sent many nesting pairs fleeing, but over 30 pairs remain. Han fell in love with these birds as if...
4: Boof, all of a sudden I was pulled up in a thermal. And I went up with them for 25 minutes until 2,000 meters high. If you fly with the sun at the back, you see them completely black. And if you fly, you circle with them and they are in the sun, they are golden. I'm telling you, I was enchanted. It was magical.
3: The experience changed Han. He has since dedicated himself to protecting the common swift, whose population is collapsing.
4: They're facing problems all over Israel and Europe, wherever they nest, because of the new modern techniques of building.
3: Swifts adapted to live with humans, nesting in the nooks and crannies of our buildings. But the glass facades of skyscrapers and neat constructions of cities today leaves no room for them. Han began by building nesting boxes around his daughter's school and now builds them across Israel. He rescues nestlings who fall from the inadequate spaces their parents are forced to raise them in. And he places them in the nests of other swifts, who he says adopt them and care for them. And
4: to my amazement, each one of the parents that came to feed noticed that new one is more hungry than the others and fed him first.
3: From the kindergarten roof, Han looks out over the immigrant neighborhood of Tel Aviv that we're in.
4: All these places around here are going to be demolished and skyscrapers will be built and there will be no more room for the swifts to nest in.

0: nesting boxes Han helped install in this kindergarten mean that when the Swifts return from Africa, they will still find homes to raise their future generations. Ruth Sherlock, NPR News, Tel Aviv.
1: Woo! Just me, or is it getting hot in here? And I don't just mean the weather. Our colleagues are about to recommend some steamy romance novels from Books We Love, NPR's list of best reads.
2: My name is Waylon Wong. I am the co-host of The Indicator from Planet Money, and I'm here to recommend the book The Paris Match by Kate Claiborne. This is a romance novel about a woman who goes to Paris to attend the wedding of her former husband's sister. And even though she's been insisting that the divorce was amicable and everyone still gets along, her carefully constructed defenses really start to get dismantled by the broody, mysterious best man that she meets in Paris. And I love this novel because, in addition to the very romantic setting of Paris, this is a book about two people falling in love who are doing some real work to overcome emotional pain, physical pain, some very personal demons. And the emotional payoff from all of this work and all of their conversations is so wonderful.
3: Hey, my name is Kalyani Saxena, and I am an associate producer with Here and Now. The book that I'm here to talk about is Into the Blue by Emma Brody. Now, I know that everybody loves a rom-com, but this book is for all of us who secretly hunger for the rom-trom. Yeah, you heard that right. A rom-trom is the kind of romance that makes you suffer a little, or realistically, a lot. Into the Blue is the perfect blend of sexy, angsty, and gut-wrenching. It follows A.J. Graves, an aspiring comedy writer, and Noah Drew, who's the broody scion of an acting family, as they fall in love in the summer of 2000. This duo is unfortunately doomed to sort of feel the ache of that connection between them for the decade to come. Their journey is twisted over tangled years of yearning and seemingly insurmountable external challenges. It's tragically compelling and deliciously poignant, and I think angst lovers are really gonna feast away.
4: Hey, my name is Brittany Melton, and I am the Up First newsletter writer. If you are like me, you might romanticize your life a little bit. I have dreamed of being just like Sasha and Tia Williams' The Misconnection, where she sits on a plane and falls smitten with the person next to her. The only issue here? She gets off the plane without exchanging info. We are talking phone numbers, emails, and even names. This drew me in immediately. If you're like me, you might be wondering, what did she do next? Well, she enlists the help of a private detective who helped her through a traumatic event before to find this mystery man. And that journey leads to love and recovery from one's past in this witty, fun, and steamy romance.
5: I'm Lauren Migaki. I'm a senior producer, and I read Enemies to Lovers by Alicia Rye. Pick this one up if you're looking for a gulpable, plotty adventure. Meet the unlikely crime-solving duo. Krish is an upstanding citizen, while Sejal was born into a crime family, and she makes a living running small cons on bad men. Their worlds collide when Krish's FBI agent brother disappears while investigating a crime syndicate. Sejal is his only lead in the case, and the two reluctantly team up. Romance and hijinks ensue as they embark on a cross-country road trip filled with car chases and shared hotel rooms. Pair this one with popcorn.
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0: off Yusuf Lateef's album Eastern Sounds. That's The Plum Blossom, with Yusuf Lateef on oboe and flute, Barry Harris on piano, Ernie Farrow on the bass, Lex Hemphries on drums, recorded September 5th, 1961. This is Volume 80 of the Recorded History of Jazz, and we will hear from the Freddie Hubbard, Wayne Shorter, and McCoy Tyner Sextet, Phineas Newbern, Jr., Eric Dolphy, and we'll say goodbye to Booker Little. First up, though, is a recording from the day after The Plum Blossom by singer Carmen McRae with the Dave Brubeck Quartet on Travelin' Blues.
1: I've traveled across

Araitis, composed and performed by trumpeter Freddie Hubbard, with Wayne Shorter on tenor sax, McCoy Tyner piano, Bernard McKinney on the euphonium, Art Davis bass, and Elvin Jones on the drums, recorded August 21st, 1961. Carmen McRae with the Dave Brubeck Quartet before that on Travel and Blues. You have found where the good old songs have gone to live. The recorded history of jazz. I've got one more from the supergroup known as the Freddie Hubbard Sextet off the Ready for Freddie album, and it's another Hubbard composition entitled Birdlike.

Calling Softly, a goodbye to trumpeter Booker Little, who died a few weeks after this fine final recording at the age of 23 from complications of uremia. Such a great loss. I think he would have rivaled Freddie Hubbard had he lived. Julian Priester on trombone, on the other hand, celebrated his 90th birthday in 2025. Don Friedman was on the piano, George Coleman tenor sax, Reggie Workman bass, Pete LaRocca on the drums, recorded late in the summer of 1961. Before that, we heard Birdlike by the Freddie Hubbard Sextet featuring Wayne Shorter and McCoy Tyner. This is the recorded history of jazz. The Eric Dolphy Quintet gave not one but two concerts in the city of Berlin, West Germany, on August 30th, 1961. We're going to hear one tune from those. It's a Tad Dameron composition that was performed at Berlin's Club Jazz Salon, with Dolphy on alto sax, Benny Bailey on trumpet, Pepsi Auer piano, George Joyner on the bass, and Buster Smith on the drums, on a tune called Hot House.

Hot House, live in Berlin on August 30th, 1961, by the Eric Dolphy Quintet. Dolphy on alto sax for that one, Benny Bailey on trumpet. The recorded history of jazz pairs well with both white and red wines. From October 16th, 1961, here's the Phineas Newborn Trio with Manteca.

Manteca by pianist Phineas Newborn Jr. with bassist Paul Chambers and drummer Philly Joe Jones, recorded October 16th, 1961. We have time to squeeze one more in on volume 80 of the Recorded History of Jazz, and we'll let Nina Simone send us out with the Malcolm Dodd Singers on a Duke Ellington and Irving Mills tune called The Gal from Joe's.

0: The Gal from Joes by Nina Simone, recorded in June of 1961. That's all, folks. I'm Paul Kivi, and I hope you can join me next time on the Recorded History of Jazz as we hear classics from Louis Armstrong, Yusuf Lateef, and Phineas Newborn, and we are introduced to Ike Quebec and Vince Guaraldi. Enjoy today.
1: 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And let's see here, Bemidji area forecast calling for, tonight low down around 67, a few clouds, wind southwest at 10 to 15 miles per hour. Tomorrow, sunshine in the morning, followed by partly cloudy skies and gusty winds during the afternoon. Areas of smoke and haze are possible. Reducing visibility at times, high of 87 degrees, winds west-northwest at 20 to 30 miles per hour, and partly cloudy tomorrow night with skies during the evening giving way to cloudy skies overnight. Areas of smoke and haze are possible, reducing visibility at times. Low down around 59 degrees, winds northwest at 10 to 20 miles per hour. If you're going out these days, hey, you know, those masks are a good idea, maybe. Okay, let's get things going. New music, brand new music, just came out this weekend. Southside Aces and the Big Beat, new album. And I mean album. It's actually on vinyl.

0: How about one of your numbers there, Muskrat Ramble?
1: Muskrat Ramble?
2: Boy!
0: Oh, Daddy.
3: What's that?

All right, yeah, music here for you from Tim Klipwee over there in the Netherlands. And a tune there called The Man I Love from his album Rhapsody in Blue on Lowland Records, brand new release from him. And Southside Aces starting to set off with their new release, The Big Beat, Do What Ori Say. And follow that up with Red Allen, Kid Ori himself, and Jack Teagarden, that recorded at Newport. And the tune that we heard there, Muskrat Ramble. Some of you of a certain age may remember that as being sort of the melody for a certain song by one Country Joe McDonald. And there's a lawsuit involving all that and everything, and I think it finally got thrown out. But, you know, people waited years and years on that before they filed it. And anyway, you're listening to Jazz on America Avenue here on Northern Community Radio, 91.7 KAXE Grand Rapids, 90.5 KBXE Bagley Bemidji, and I'm your volunteer host. My name's David John, and you know, over 70 hours of programming per week are hosted by volunteers like me. 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Coming up next for you, we've got some music from Teddy Grace, and she sang with mainly two different groups. We're going to hear something here with her with Bob Crosby, featuring Ray Baduc, of course, on the drums. But first off, we want to tell you support for KEXE comes from the Free Range Food Co-op, presenting Raise the Roost at Klakow Brewing in Grand Rapids. That was yesterday, but they've got this scheduled for today. Anyway, community event featured live music by PK Mail, Emily LaPlante, and Tattletale, along with giveaways and a silent auction. 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Anyway, okay, here we go. The song is a tongue twister. What used to was, now it ain't.

MLK, recorded on March 6, 1963, at Rudy Van Gelder's studio there in Englewood Heights, New Jersey. Music there for you from John Coltrane, the late, great John Coltrane. It's one of those lost albums. It's recorded mono, and when they released it back in 2018, they released it in mono. John Coltrane on tenor and soprano, McCoy Tyner on piano, Jimmy Garrison on bass, Elvin Jones on drums. The tune we heard there was Slow Blues, and that's off Both Directions at Once, the Lost album. And before that, something recorded back in 1937. It was Teddy Grace, and the tune that we heard there was What Used to Was, Now It Ain't. Yeah, from the album Turn Off That Red Hot Heat. One of those vocalists who just sort of disappeared after two albums worth of material, which is a lot of recordings back then. And you're listening to Jazz on America Avenue. I'm your volunteer host today. My name's David John. 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Temperatures around and conditions around the region: Bemidji, 86 and sunny, 84 and sunny in Park Rapids, Brainerd, 86 and sunny, Grand Rapids, 86 and partly cloudy, and 86 in Fair in Hibbing.

right music there for you from Janelle Leppin. And that's off of her new release. And the name of it, or the name of the song that we just heard there, was Slowly Melting, or Slow Melting. Slowly Melting. And we started off with music for you from Out of the Blue, a group on the Blue Note record label. I think it's the only album they did. A tune there called Eastern Love Village. And you are listening to Northern Community Radio's Jazz on America Avenue. I'm your volunteer host, David John. I'll be with you up until 8 o'clock this evening when Back Porch Harmony comes on. And then at midnight, or rather at 10 o'clock, it'll be a broadcast of Nick Spitzer's American Roots. Coming up on tomorrow at 11 o'clock on World Cafe, it'll be Avian Emerson and the Charm. He spent years earning reputation as one of the world's most respected DJs and electronic music producers. And now he'll be a guest here on World Cafe tomorrow. Okay, let's get back into music here. Music for you from Wayne Shorter. This is from Celebration Volume 1, Zero Gravity to the 15th Dimension.

Okay, music there for you from a gentleman by the name of Wayne Shorter. Posthumous release when he was going through all of his old recordings when he was nearing the end. And he said, this one needs to come out. Recorded in Wellington, Australia. And also at the Stockholm Concert Hall, various places the album was recorded. And the tune that we heard there was Zero Gravity to the 15th Dimension. 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And we've received support from the First National Bank of Coleraine since 1906, serving the needs of the community and working with their friends and neighbors. With branches in Coleraine and Grand Rapids, more information at coleranebank.com.